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0: You ever hear Earthquake call and say, "Hello, Miss Lee, yes, it's me, Earthquake, I come in Tuesday around 10? No, sir. Earthquake does arrive unannounced, and when it come, it shake all sense and sensibility out of we. Remain calm, stay inside, and do the DCH. Drop, hover, hold on. 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
1: You ever hear Earthquake call and say, "Hello, Miss Lee, yes, it's me, Earthquake, I come in Tuesday around 10? No, sir. Earthquake does arrive unannounced, and when it come, it shake all sense and sensibility out of we. 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

A pleasant good morning to the Federation of St. Kitts and Nevis, to the regional and international diaspora. Welcome to today's edition of Island Tea, just about 1 minute after the hour of 8. It is Tuesday, October 6th. 2026. Just to remind you, we're being simulcast on TVC Channel 40. We're on Facebook as well as YouTube. 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Our local number is 466-0989. In the US, 1-305-921-4619 or 1-718-285-6984. In the UK, 0-333-44-0065. Welcome to today's edition of Island Tea. I hope we are all doing well out there. For those of us that are in the hospital, I hope we are getting better. Just to remind all of us to pray for our Prime Minister as he continues to get better. And for everyone else, Mr. and Mrs. Conda, I hope you are doing better today.

for that, keep prayer first and keep trying to be your best selves as you continue on the road to oneness. For those of you who would have gotten a raise, spend it wisely or save it, which would be the better way, or invest it. It is up to you. And we know it's Tuesday, so we know it will be weekly dose at 8:30 this morning. And today's topic is breast cancer. We know it's Pinktober, we know it's that time of the year, and it says what every woman should know, part one. So they might be other parts, but this is just the beginning. Once again, the topic for this morning's weekly dose, breast cancer, what every woman should know, and weekly dose will be at 8:30 a.m. this morning. Just to do a Tuesday shout out to all our regular listeners, Ernestine Liddy, good morning, Dave Livingstone, wherever you are, good morning, Mr. McMahon, good morning, Tyrone in Anguilla, good morning, Cleo, Gwenny, Burl, Mr. Welcome, Javon Dennis, Miss Nisbet Richards, Keita Mills, good morning. Lorenzo Larry, Wigley in Texas, good morning. Escari, good morning. Kajani Bridgewater, good morning. Stanford Carey in Miami, good morning. Miss Rita in St. Thomas, good morning. Claudita Gilbert in St. Thomas, good morning. Carla Astafan, good morning. Fidel and Gowin, good morning. Beatrice Richardson, Boxer, good morning. Kathleen, good morning. That's Miss White and family over there in the U.S. The Davis family in the U.S. My mom, she's an avid listener. Good morning, Mom. Calvin Burke, Rusty, good morning. How are you doing? Charmaine Wilking, good morning. Chevridge, Michi, Colin, Annette Frank, Miss Wall, Miss Brisbane, Eric Duport, Roberto Chapman, Glennett Duport, Lyndon Williams, Miss Margaret, Mr. Mrs. Isaac, Greg, good morning. Journey, good morning. Africa, good morning. To all our regular corners and listeners, to the folks at the Smoky Barbecue Hut, good morning. Edith Bradley, good morning. Ewan Herbert over there in the UK, it's been a while, good morning. In Nevis, Tessa, Carla, and Mario, and everyone that listens to us, good morning. Schneid, Brian, Levy, Diana H, and Diana L. Jamdown, Dumpling, Trent, how are you doing this morning? I hope you're getting better. Good morning. Ja in the VI, good morning. Palm, that's Princess of Melanin, good morning. Jamsa, Sharon, Yulana, Kevon, Shine Millions, Brent, good morning. And wherever you're listening to us from, if you want your name to be included on the list, you have to let me know who you are so I can do that for you. So as we continue along, just to touch a bit of the local headlines, we see Nevis Premier says personal adjustments have to be made to survive global cost of living crisis. SCASPA CEO details ongoing infrastructure upgrades for air and seaport operation. ICT Minister, that's the Honorable Conrice Maynard, emphasizes robust online security practices in Cybersecurity Awareness Month address. And as we continue along, we see Tourism Minister reports on sector performance in the face of global uncertainty. I see we are still doing well. And five ambassadors to vie for the title of the National Bank National Carnival Queen for Sugar Mass 55. You know it's 55. Everything this year should be bigger and better, so we look forward to that. And I also extend sincere condolences to the gentleman. That's Mr. Vincent Sonny Douglas, who was missing, but he was later found unalived. So condolences to that family, and also continued condolences to the Armani family, that's of the late Larry Alamulu Armani. And as we continue along, let me pull my topics up that I had for today. I see over there in Nevis, it says, and this is from Facebook and from the Premier Mark Brantley's page. I know there was a little issue over there in recent times as it pertains to the banking sector. So this was from yesterday, and it says, happy this morning to welcome to my office Miss Marie Grace Mitchell, who has been appointed as the new regulator of international banking by the Nevis branch of the Financial Services Regulatory Commission, the FSRC, together with Mr. Andre Cardogan, the chief regulator
for the Nevis financial services sector. Ms. Mitchell's appointment forms part of the Nevis government's ongoing effort to strengthen the Nevis financial service regulations and supervision department and support the continued development of the island's international financial services sector. Our vision to position Nevis as a major global financial services center while ensuring that the jurisdiction remain responsive to the demands of the international financial services environment. Ms. Michael brings a solid professional background in banking, auditing, financial services, financial crimes, risk management, and anti-money laundering, countering the financing of terrorism, and countering proliferation financing compliance. Her international experience further enhances the regulatory capacity available to Nevis as the jurisdiction continues to respond to evolving international standards and expectations. In addition to her accounting qualifications, Ms. Michael holds a Master's of Business Administration, providing her with a combination of technical and strategic expertise that can contribute to the growth and development of the banking industry. He goes on to say, I welcome Miss Michael and have every confidence that her experience and expertise will complement the work of the FRS and contribute to maintaining a robust regulatory environment that supports the integrity, resilience, and growth of the Nevis financial sector services. So that is what is happening over there. And then we move along with some regional topics. I see Grenadians. We know last Friday Parliament was dissolved, and we know it is the season all around the Caribbean, and it is no different in Grenada. And this pertains to election, and we see the conch shell was blown because apparently they don't ring a bell down there. They blow a conch shell. I know Deacon Mitchell had everybody hyped up as it pertains to the blowing of the conch shell, so their elections will be on Thursday, November 5th, to re-elect a government. I see Deacon Mitchell and his party looking real confident that they're going to get a next term. So let's see what happens there. And also in Grenada, we see Dr. Keith Mitchell bows out emotionally, and he says he was not voted out. So it says the Grenada Parliament was dissolved on Friday, paving the way for the next general election. And as I told you, the date, it is November 5th. But on Thursday, the Parliament held a special sitting in recognition of the 42 years former Prime Minister Dr. Keith Mitchell represented the constituency of St. George's Northwest. It is said, in quote, this is expected to be the last time. Well, he said, in quote, this will expect it to be the last time that I will be officially here as a parliamentarian. So he's giving up the ghost. Okay. Having served this house for the last 42 years, so I'll ask this question, when is enough enough as it pertains to elder politicians? We know we hear persons normally say, oh, give the young ones a chance, but are the young ones ready to lead? But you can chime in and let me know when is enough enough. We see we had our own little situation here where our longstanding politician said he's feeling young and fresh as a rose. So let me know when you who are listening or watching think that enough is enough. He said, I felt obliged to answer. The record should show them, in fact, that the sentiments that I had on the final session of that service. He entered Parliament in 1984. He said, and I will continue to quote, I've served the people of Northwest St. George's for 42 years. I'm very emotional when I talk over this, Mr. Speaker, because there were tough times, he said, recalling winning increasingly large shares of the constituency vote over the decades, including more than 90% in 1999. End quote. Mitchell said that his continued support was rooted in his relationship with constituents rather than political office itself. He goes on to say, and I quote, when you love people and you show your relationship and consistency, not just the power and the position title, it means nothing, end quote. Mitchell, the first prime minister in the English-speaking Caribbean to have led his political party to a clean sweep of
all the seats in the legislature delivered what some political commentators describe as a farewell, a history lesson, and a defense of his political legacy. Mitchell, who served as prime minister for nearly 2 decades, wow, 20 years, used the address to recount the transformation of Grenada's physical and economic landscape. He recalled the expansion of electricity into rural communities, saying Grenada moved from approximately 45% electricity coverage in 1984 to about 98% within 5 years. The full article is on Grenada Now, so for those of you who would like to read it, that's where you can find it. And before we take a break, just to touch what is happening on the international scene, says Trump officials pursue record number of cases to strip U.S. citizenship. So this pertains as to those persons who have gained U.S. citizenship but have committed heinous crimes such as fraud, sexual crimes, and a couple others that I noticed. They're looking to strip them of their citizenship and I guess send them back from whence they come at. And as I continue along, Trump approval hits new low among Hispanic voters ahead of midterms. We know last election they were hooting and hollering, and now I guess they're changing their minds, but we're all entitled to change our minds, so I guess that's where the Hispanic voters' heads are at this point. And Israeli forces kill one, injure several in occupied West Bank. We continue to pray for peace over there, and we hope that they will see that these wars are futile. They bring nothing but dismay and disruption in every single part of the world, even if you're not involved. So I continue to pray that one day it'll all be over. So here's where we'll take a short break. We ask that you stay tuned. We'll be right back.

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0: And we are back on Island T. And as we continue along, I know yesterday I was supposed to get back to it, but you know sometimes how it goes here on Island T. But the five representatives for the NRP, just to get it all correct, I had J.D. Keynes. I couldn't remember Mr. Rohan Isles, but I knew the name was somewhere in my mind. I have Mario Philip, Miss Patricia Bartlett. Yes, that was a B name I couldn't remember. And Miss Janice Danielle Hodge. So good morning once again. As I said, I enjoyed their convention. And it's one convention where I can say, I know in the end there was a little chatter about their running mates, but most of it was all about them. You might hear them mention something about the hammer here and there, but it was mostly about their party, and I appreciated that. They were telling you what they are going to do for you and not constantly bombarding the others. Because we see in most elections, that is what happens all around the world. So as I said, I got goosebumps from that convention. I felt like they took me to church and the sea of green. Listen, I think next it's going to be blue. It's amazing how we go out and buy these outfits for the convention. And everybody is in green. And green is a good color. We see that is for it's used for fertility here in St. Kitts. We have fertile land, St. Kitts and Nevis. So green is a very nice color, but I often sit and wonder, boy, that's the next color, the rainbow, you know, representing a political party. But to each his own. So good morning to the folks over there in Nevis and all of you that listens to us on a daily. Now, I know myself and Biff was having some conversations as it pertains to the young lady that didn't die in her execution. So let me make sure I pull up. And he was saying maybe she can sue the government. But as I was telling him, there is no way she can sue the government. So we know she... Hopefully she's getting better, but we know she was unconscious. As they say, she might be brain dead, but we know she's unconscious and intubated on life support. I know the doctors are working to clear. I am not too sure how to pronounce this, but the pentobarbital that's the drug that they use from her system. She has severe injuries, her arms swelling, she have burns and blistering from multiple IV attempts. So I also know that the Tennessee Department of Correction Commissioner Frank Strada resigned following the failed execution. Miss Pike defense's action. So Pike's legal team filed emergency motions to preserve evidence and is pushing Governor Bill to commute her death sentence to life imprisonment. And that is what I was telling Biff. The only thing they can do is give her life in prison and not try to kill her for a third time, because she just seems that her body is just strong enough and it's beating whatever they're using in that lethal injection. So according to Google, Crystal Pike cannot successfully sue the state for damages. So Biff, if you're listening, she cannot sue the state for damaging over a botched execution, but her legal team can use the failed attempts to block any future execution. So they can work to get her to be in prison for life. So they said, and all of this I got from Google, a state moratorium following the failed procedure, Tennessee Governor Bill Lee suspended all scheduled executions for the remainder of 2026 to launch a full investigation. So, as we discussed, she cannot sue, but her sentence could be commuted to life once her defense wins that case against the government. So, there is, in other news, we know that there was a recent attempt to bring another aircraft to the ground, that of a company called Fly Dubai, and that's over there in Dubai. And this news is from NDVTV, and we know Captain Smit Manchar, he's from India. He was attacked by his co-pilot, an Omani citizen. Citizen national, because they have both in the sentence, Haman Mami, their names are so funny, with a crash axe inside the cockpit. And for those of you who do not know what a crash axe is, maybe you can Google it, but all aircraft carry them. It's used to remove panels, it's used to fight fire, it's used to cut away items. So there is, at one end of it, it weighs about 15 pounds, and there is an insulated arm as well. So the handle is insulated, just in case if you have to deal with electrical fire, so you can protect yourself. And you use the crash axe in collaboration with gloves. So one side is pointed, so I guess that's the side he hit him in the head with, or stabbed him in the head with. It weighs about 15 pounds, and the other side has a serrated edge to cut through things. So I can only imagine the horror in that cockpit. And that was Fly Dubai's flight traveling from Dubai to Tel Aviv. That's FZ-1073. And they said they were, the captain, which is Mr. Smit Manchar, he managed to fight him. The Lord works in mysterious way. He managed to fight. Imagine getting knocked out with that. You folks, please go. Caller, go ahead. You're live on Island T. Good morning.
1: Good morning, Cartencia.
0: How are you?
1: And good, God bless in Jesus' name, and good morning to Biff, wherever he is, and good morning to all of your audience. Greetings once more in the name of Jesus Christ, the only Savior of sinners, from their sins and from hell, by the gospel only, true faith only, in Jesus only, according to the Bible only. Also, we need to become a republic and get out the British Commonwealth. Now, first of all, concerning the lady who you just spoke about, with the execution thing.
0: Mm-hmm.
1: Well, there is a lady from here now who's supposed to be executed in Texas.
0: Mm-hmm.
1: I don't know if she has already been executed. I really do not know. So some information
0: so,
1: and that would also be good.
0: I don't think so. I think they're still fighting.
1: I doubt it too.
0: Yeah, we would have known. But I'll look into it though.
1: I doubt it as well. But like I said before, that concerning the lady and by extension all murderers, the justice for them according to the Bible is for them to lose their life, for society themselves to kill them after they are found guilty in court by two or three witnesses. And when it comes to murderers, for example, you could use any method to execute them. The society can use any method to execute them according
0: so
1: to the teaching.
0: So, do you recommend
1: the
0: that they use the next method, since she is not dying by lethal injection?
1: Well, yeah, hanging has always been well.
0: But
1: I
0: you
1: think,
0: don't think she's
1: I
0: suffering
1: think hanging
0: enough?
1: Has always been successful.
0: Yeah, no? But don't you think she's suffering enough, because she might be fully brain damaged, and if they manage to get her back, then she just might be a vegetable waiting to die in prison.
1: Well, once she has found, once she being found guilty is in accordance with the Bible standard by two or three witnesses, once that has been the case, the justice is to be killed. The justice is for the person to forfeit their life,
0: okay,
1: not to suffer or linger somewhere in some kind of prison or something like that. That is the justice, and that is what the Bible means by eye for an eye and a tooth for a tooth and life for life. What the Bible means is that the punishment should always be equal or fit the crime. It shouldn't be more than the crime,
0: mm-hmm,
1: and it should not, and it ought not as well be less than the crime.
0: But
1: it should
0: mere
1: equal
0: fact
1: the
0: that
1: crime.
0: They're looking at varying things that made her commit the crime, although she could have. I wish she could have fought those things and do better, that she was abused and all these things, and that's what led her to do what she did, et cetera,
1: well,
0: et cetera.
1: Yeah, I
0: do
1: don't
0: we have any empathy for her in that case?
1: Well, of course. I mean, killing people, people losing their lives, and so it's a very sad thing. It's a very sad thing, but justice is justice,
0: mm-hmm,
1: and this is what the Bible says ought to be done. Once her being found guilty meets the biblical requirement of two or three witnesses.
0: Mm-hmm.
1: Once that has been the case, then the biblical way to deal with that is to it's for the society, really, to kill the person.
0: Okay.
1: But in another issue, in another issue.
0: 30 seconds, okay? We have to take a break in anticipation for weekly dose.
1: Yes, yes, yes. In another issue, I'll bring it up, and I'm going to bring it up again. And once I get a chance, I'll bring it up again.
0: Okay.
1: Elections are around the corner. When will the present government, who accused the Honorable Dr. Timothy Harris and his brother mm-hmm. of all kinds of wrong and promised to deal with them and bring justice, bring them to justice, when will they do it? Did they fool the people that they're going to do it to get elected, or did they mean it?
0: Why you
1: election is around the corner.
0: Do you find it what is the importance of them doing it? Because I don't even know if I should say this out loud, but what is the reason? I'm not going to say what I'm going to say. But what is the reason for it, do you think?
1: They accuse them of criminal acts.
0: Yes, they have, but why do you think it is not being done?
1: Well, my personal reason why I think it's not being done, because it was just a lie and a ruse to get the people, I think, to vote them in government. They never really meant it.
0: But I don't think that was, you really think that was one of the reasons? Wasn't money the motivation?
1: Well, I think all of that is in the mix,
0: uh-huh.
1: I believe all of that is in the mix. I never believe that they promised to bring Dr. Timothy Harris and his brother to justice of what they accused them of. Because mm-hmm. what they accused them of is very serious thing. Poor people have gone in jail for less, much less,
0: mm-hmm.
1: than what they accused them of.
0: Mm-hmm.
1: So, why ain't they bringing them to justice? If what they say is true, what they was accusing them of is true. The Prime Minister said they were investigating it. Is the investigation still going on? If the investigation is still going on, how much has it cost the Federation thus far?
0: So you're hoping that they are more transparent?
1: I'm hoping that they're more transparent and prove to us that they wasn't lying.
0: But do you think, because of the amount of accusations that were levied against these gentlemen, that all of these takes time and the investigation will take time? Maybe that's why they haven't come back to us with anything?
1: Well, they need to come back to us with something. No, I don't think that is the reason why they ain't come back to us. I think other reason why they ain't come back to us. But if that is the case,
0: care to share your reason why you think why they have not come back to us as yet?
1: Because, like I said, I don't think that even if what they said was true, I don't think that they meant to do anything about it. I just think it was a way to get in power, rile up the people, get them in power. Promise the people you're going to stamp out corruption, then you know you ain't going to do such thing. But you just want to get in power and
0: so
1: other reasons too.
0: Me being not from here, just the next question. Is this the first time that such a case has been brought against political ministers?
1: They all do it to each other. And when they get in power,
0: mm-hmm.
1: nothing is being done. They just use the people and take the people for saying it's far right and as fools. And tell us all kind of thing that.
0: But this is what I'm trying to find out, though, Greg. What does them being prosecuted? How does it benefit us, the people that they told about it whilst they were campaigning?
1: If they do that, I think probably that will be one of the ways in helping to root out corruption, which will be beneficial for the people that think it's a nevis. Root out corruption in those high places.
0: But Greg, I don't mean to be the devil's advocate. We see people go to jail for stealing, right? And some of us still go mm-hmm. and steal the same exact way. So I don't even think that will help people to change their minds when it comes to that.
1: But if the poor man is to suffer when he do wrong, supposed to suffer when you do wrong too?
0: I wish I could answer that question. That's a question that looms out there. Because there's always
1: people
0: a loophole.
1: Jail, people in jail. Right, poor people in jail for much less.
0: That is true. That is absolutely
1: so why
0: true.
1: They should get away with such huge criminal, terrible criminal acts if they are true, and as are alleged.
0: Well, let's wait and see. We have up to 2028.
1: Yeah.
0: So let's wait and see.
1: yeah, we need to keep the fire to the feet and mm-hmm. said, hey, you promised us these things mm-hmm. as part of rooting out corruption. So what are you doing? Okay.
0: All right. Thank you so much, Greg, for your call and your contributions. And all right, no problem. So, yes, let us continue along as I was telling you about the Crash Act. And I hope somebody is... The doc is on her way, so don't worry. She's coming. I got a message from her. So let's continue with that story. So two off-roster pilots were on board. We know about 170 persons were on board. That included passengers and crew. So the two off-roster pilots took control of the plane and averted the alleged crash attempt, because we know the plane dropped a few thousand feet. But thank God, I saw people sitting on the ground, scared, crying out. Listen, so the two off-roster pilots and four passengers who averted the terrorist attack also said, well, that the other crew were telling them to let the... Because they got a hold of the first officer that caused the injury to the captain, was asking them to let him go. And they were like, no, we're not letting him go until the police comes. And folks, do you want to know what they're restraining his hands with? Somebody use their headphones. I never thought headphones can restrain anybody. But as I said, the two captains, they stabilize. Oh boy, somebody said the hijackings are not true. But then somebody say they're trying to avert away from the midterms. I don't know how true is that. But then something came out from an Arabic newspaper that read, the war is far over. The aircraft carrying Zionist Americans and forces from various camps of disbelief warring against Islam still roam the skies. They remain vulnerable to attacks, as demonstrated on September 11th and 30th. So we'll take the break. The doc is here. Stay tuned. We'll be right back.
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0: The new Vita Malt bottle is here, and it's returnable. So don't throw it away. Bring it back for cash. Return your empties to your local Carib Brewery Depot and distribution trucks in St. Kitts and Nevis. 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Enjoy it. Return it. Let's keep St. Kitts and Nevis clean.
1: Oh boy. As I said during the break, the conversations are really good. It's just about 7 minutes after the hour of 8 and the doc is in studio with us. So good morning everyone and welcome to another edition of Weekly Dose with Dr. Osborne. As I mentioned before, we know October is Breast Cancer Awareness Month, and today we're talking about a disease that affects women and families around the world. Dr. Osborne, welcome. How are you doing today?
2: Good morning. I'm doing well. It's a pleasure to be here. And I know breast cancer is a very important topic, and we cannot get weary of emphasizing it, because early detection, appropriate treatment, knowing when to seek medical attention makes a big difference, Cartensia. And I'll give you two quick recent contacts. 59-year-old female who I first saw back in 2024 with a lump in the breast. The breast lump was biopsied, confirmed that it was a cancer, and it became extremely difficult to communicate with the patient and let her know the importance of acting in a timely manner. Brought in her daughter, was met with resistance from the patient. She did not want to proceed, she kept saying. But she was also kind about it. Oh, she's going to think about it, she's going to think about it. And I saw a few times on the street, and every time she saw me, she felt like she had to say something, that, oh, I'm coming. And I don't know if she understood the extent of it. Mm-hmm. I also got the oncologist involved to speak with her. She, you know, kept deterring and deferring the attention. Then she comes back in this year and says she's ready, you know. And the disease had spread and advanced quite significantly. And so it's kind of difficult every time you hear this. And I got a bit frustrated, because I sometimes feel that we're talking in vain, because we keep having the stories, we keep going out. Last year, I think I went every church I think was possible to talk about breast cancer awareness, going to different community groups, and it feels like, well, we're not reaching the people. Second story is another female, 40 years of age. She presented as well too, and she told me that she thought it was a cyst that she had on her breast, and she had it over a year, and the breast is getting larger. The tumor eventually broke to the skin, and she had ulcers on the skin, and she kept self-treating it. She never even saw anybody in the community center, health center. She did not see anyone as a healthcare provider. I guess she was afraid, she was hiding, fearful, and sometimes that sense of denial make you not come forward. I guess if you don't get a confirmation, you could always open your mind. I think there's a lot of psychology behind that. That's why we always need to get our counselors and psychologists involved with cases like that, because there's a lot of psychological burden and warfare the patients are going through. So then these two patients now are in advanced stage disease. And this is why we talk about these topics, because we hope that we don't have this situation. So let's go right ahead.
1: An off the chat question. What do you think keeps them back from not coming early or as soon as they see something?
2: The fear of having a confirmation and just hoping that I could pray it away, because they're persons of faith, and hoping that if I ignore it, it can go away. you know, sometimes you've got common things like a tummy ache, and you think that, oh, if you ignore it, it goes away. And most times it does, because it's something benign or nothing significant. So sometimes there's that psychological thinking that I'm afraid to address it because I don't want to hear the confirmation. But most times people already know, because there's usually enough information out there.
1: Okay. Oh, boy. So, Doc, let's start with the basics. What exactly is breast cancer?
2: So, well, breast cancer, as we know, it occurs when the cells in the breast mutate and change, okay? And then they grow abnormally and uncontrollably, Cortensia, and it forms what we know as a tumor, all right? You may know that there's several different types of breast tumor, but and they behave differently, all right? And so it's just an abnormal growth of the cells, so these cells do not die when they should die off, so they start to multiply rapidly, and that they form that tumor, all right? And some breast lumps or cancers are found early, others are found much later when they spread to lymph nodes and things like that, okay, in different parts of the body.
1: All right. So why do we emphasize October so much when it comes to breast cancer?
2: It just gives us an opportunity to have more in-depth conversation. Breast cancer is diagnosed every single day, so there is no particular time of the year that persons get breast cancer. We're dealing with it on a daily basis. Patients are living with it. But it's the time to have an extra awareness, put a little spotlight on that, okay? So it's not just simply about wearing pink, because a lot of times people think that they wear pink, that that's enough. But it's about education, bringing awareness, emphasizing screening, okay, and recognizing and encourage women like these two women to get and seek medical attention and to support the women who are going through this disease. So let's just always remember, it's not just about the month and wearing pink and buying a ribbon that's pink, but it's for education, encouragement, support someone you know who's dealing with this, okay? And so this awareness in October should lead to some action, Cortensia.
1: Yes, indeed. So what are some warning signs of breast cancer?
2: Okay, so one of the most important things is to be familiar with your breasts. So what is normal in your breasts? And commonly, the most common thing is to have a lump in the breast or under the armpit, because oftentimes we've had cases where a woman is diagnosed with breast cancer when you felt a lump or an enlarged lymph node under the arm. So it's very important to have some level of familiarity with your breast and notice when there is a lump. Okay, I want to emphasize this. Lots of women say, well, it wasn't hurting me. Most times if there is a pain in the breast, it's usually not a cancer. Very often, most cancer starts as a painless lump. So the absence of pain is not an indicator that all is well. It actually should be more concerning. All right. You want to look at the shape of your breasts, if it changes. One of the breasts seems to be more pulled back on the chest and one tend to be more freely mobile, about what we call pendulous. As one gets older, we are quite aware that you lose a lot of the support in your breasts and the breasts start to be a little bit more pendulous. And so once you see that breasts get fixed to the chest wall, that's of concern. If you start to see like the breast becomes lumpy, bumpy appearing, and there's like little small, we call it like an orange peel appearance, that small little with indentation on the breast. If you see that your nipple is pulled in where it not usually was out, that's of concern as well too, because that nipple, when it's pulled in, it could be the tumor is infiltrating the ligaments inside the breast and causing it to contract. What about things like bloody discharge from the nipple? If you see blood coming out of your nipple, that is never going to be a normal finding. So have that checked out. If you start to see that your nipple and the areola, which is that dark round section there, if that becomes scaly or start to have some kind of superficial ulcers, you want to keep that in mind, okay? These are some of the things that you want to ensure that you look for, or if you find them, to seek medical attention as soon as possible.
1: We have a caller. Caller, go ahead for the doctor. You're live on Weekly Dose.
3: Greetings.
1: Hi, go ahead to the doctor.
3: I'm not calling on behalf of the doctor. I'm calling on behalf of activities that occurred for teachers.
1: Okay, so you'll have to call her. You'll have to call back after this segment.
3: All right, give time.
1: All right, thank you so much. All right. So, Doc, does breast cancer always present as a lump?
2: No, and it is very important to understand that. So, some cancers are detected because of changes in the scene and imaging. That's why we speak about getting your screening mammography. Yeah. So you want to get your screening mammogram. And so it is very important because you want to identify any changes very early. Mm-hmm. And so that is important. So waiting until there is a lump that you can feel, it's not a great strategy, because by the time you start feeling lump, mm-hmm. and that tumor has been growing for an extended period of time.
1: Oh, wow. So you mentioned this, but what about breast pain? Does breast pain mean cancer?
2: Usually breast pain by itself is typically not a presentation of breast cancer. Mm-hmm. All right. So there are many causes of a woman having breast pain. So she can have during her menstrual cycle, mm-hmm. there are hormonal changes, trauma, medication. So she hit the breast, certain medications may cause changes, mm-hmm. infection. So if you're having a persistent pain in the breast, you need to get that checked out. But it is almost oftentimes not necessarily a cancer. So don't just say, because there is I feel pain in the breast, I have a cancer, or you're absent of pain doesn't mean that you don't have a cancer either.
1: Okay. So who is at increased risk of breast cancer?
2: So when we talk about risk, we're talking about all the things that can possibly lead to developing this breast cancer. And you and I we're women, females. Yeah. That's the most important risk factor, the mere fact that we are females and we have breasts. So we are at increased risk. And getting older, mm-hmm. those are two things we can control, because as a woman gets older, her risk of breast cancer increases, especially after the age of 50 and in those 60s. But however, in our small communities and as predominantly black culture, we see a lot of early breast cancers, persons in their 30s, persons in their 40s. So age, being female, of course, we know that persons who have certain genetic changes, we speak often about BRCA1, which is a BRCA gene 1 and 2. Those are genetic changes where there's mutation in persons is seen in maximum 5 to 10% of the population. However, it's important to understand that most breast cancer are sporadic, meaning that you don't have to have a family history of having breast cancer. You could be the only person there too. We talk about risk factors of consuming alcohol as well to all of those. Certain hormones, if you've had radiation therapy, some persons in their childhood would have had some kind of tumor in the chest. They might have had radiation therapy that can expose you to having a risk factors of developing breast cancer. Persons who are a little bit more obese in nature, certain persons, yes, if you've had breast cancer before as well, you had increased risk. If you have a family history, though most persons still may be the only person in their family. So I often hear persons would say, well, nobody in my family have breast cancer. That doesn't mean that you cannot be that first person.
1: Oh. You mentioned you're more susceptible closer to your 50s. Why is that so?
2: Well, if you live long enough, there are mutations that's going on constantly mm-hmm. in the body. Okay. Cells are supposed to be essentially grow, divide, multiply, and then die. So mm-hmm. they have a cycle. And there are mutations or genetic changes that are taking place. And you could turn off a switch. That's a protective switch. And no longer the cells die. So they continue to multiply and mm-hmm. grow rapidly. And that can lead to that cancer development that later spreads and mutate. So just once a person lives long enough, they mm-hmm. increase their chance of having breast cancer. You're not going to say breast cancer very rarely, like in somebody mm-hmm. who's 9 and 10. So we're talking about time as we advance, as we get older.
1: All right, let's talk about screening, Doc. So when should women start getting mammograms?
2: So for individuals who are at average risk, like the everyday person who do not have any specific increased risk factor, like a genetic risk factor, you start getting your screening mammography every year, every other year. So you don't want them past 2 years. Certain literature recommend every 2 years. So certain persons prefer to get it every year. We don't, I'm not fighting about that. It's simply that you need to have it done. And so you want to start getting your baseline mammogram by the age of 40 so that your physician, your radiologist can look back at those images and make comparisons from the first year as we get older. So it's very important to get that done, okay? So it's, we know that the interval depends on the guideline in which you're following. Certain literature, certain different guidelines may have slightly different, but most persons recommend not to allow more than 2 years go by without having your mammogram. We have having in our small communities women who are in their 50s and never had a mammogram. I'm encouraging the primary care physician, if you see such an individual, you send them for their mammogram. That's part of the workup, because persons need to be educated about that.
1: Okay, caller, go ahead. You are live on Weekly Dose. Do you have a question for Dr. Osborne?
4: Yes, I do. Good morning.
1: Hey, how are you?
4: I'm surprised I get in. I don't know what you guys are doing with my number, but I think y'all messing with my phone, blocking me.
1: Not at all. Not at all.
4: Somebody. Good morning. Good morning. Now, I'm listening to what the doctor is saying, right? And I understand everything she's saying. But what about when the system, the health system itself failed the patient? Because I know of a case in St. Kitts where every time the patient go and check her cancer levels, they do not have what it needs to do that. And for months, they did not have it. And when they did finally get whatever they use, the patient's levels are through the roof. So in that case, the system failed that patient.
2: Hi, Ella.
4: How are you?
2: I'm doing well, cuz I'm good to hear from you. Well, you would have to be more specific, because usually I want to be clear with you, and we're talking specifically about breast cancer, my dear cousin, that there is not a specific blood test that I think that there is out there that can tell you a person has cancer or not. For most instances, we come to a conclusion through multiple screening studies. When we talk about breast cancer, of course, we emphasize getting early screening through your mammogram. All right? So the mammograms are available here on the island. I'm not sure what specific cancer she speaks of, but most cancers start with having some sort of symptoms. Depending on the type of cancer, you have a symptom, you have a complaint. But I like the fact she brings that up, because there are lots of diseases or cancers that do not have specific screening modalities. And that is why we emphasize about breast cancer and getting your mammogram, because that is a modality that we know that works. We've spoken
4: I don't want to stand it for long. I understand that you're focusing on breast cancer, but cancer is cancer. And there are things where you can test your levels to see where you're at and the type of cancer. And I know of a case in St. Kitts where the patient had cancer and the system did not have the necessity. Every time they go to get their test, every time they go to test the levels, they do not have the equipment or whatever it is they use to our medicine, whatever they do to test your levels to see where you're at. Every time they go, they don't have it. And for months, it was not available. And when it do become available, the person levels are through the roof. So, and now it takes you to all the way up to stage four. Now, if they had what was necessary to tell the person their levels.
2: Allow me to explain that. Okay. I emphasize science quite a lot. I am a strong believer in science, and I work extremely hard in being compassionate and understanding and being as thorough as I can. And we have to make science make sense. We talk about screening, and I really do appreciate this question because it gives me an opportunity to clarify something. There is almost no one particular test or any blood test that's available or not available that confirms a person has cancer. What we do have are things that we call markers, tumor markers. All right, tumor markers are there usually. I'll give you an example. For colorectal cancer, a person is diagnosed with a cancer of the colon. You check this specific tumor marker and you see where it is. And after the treatment, you want to recheck this tumor marker, and you're hoping, because it's marking and guiding you in terms of your effectivity of your treatment, to see if that marker goes down or decreased to zero. I am quite aware that there are these things. We speak about screening modality, and we've emphasized many cancers on this show. We speak about cancer of the esophagus, the tube that the food goes down to. We speak about cancer of the stomach, cancer of the pancreas, cancer of the bowels or the colon. We spoke about breast cancer. We've spoken about many cancers. Most of the time, there are no screening modalities for most of these cancers. Hence why we emphasize for those that we have, like breast cancer is the number one cancer in female. We do have a screening.

0: Between a modality. So there is not a particular test that that errs or make a mistake. We have to do a screening, and your radiologist has to be astute, prepared, so they can identify any changes in the mammogram very early. Things like stomach cancer, we speak about that being a late diagnosis because the symptoms are, they present late, and there's no screening modality for that. Pancreatic cancer, we know it's one of the most, the deadliest cancer. Why? By the time it's diagnosed, the disease has progressed so far. There's not a test particularly that's going to tell you you have cancers. We've got markers for pancreatic cancer that kind of guide the physician. But of course, you're going to have your imaging studies, your CT scan, your MRI to help use all of that information to come together. We know our small system and our community have failed our citizens. We do know that at times because there is no perfect system. We aim to grow and aim to be better, and that's why I encourage my the persons that I speak to be their own advocate. Keep going back, keep asking the right question. That is important. I encourage my physicians to keep being prepared, studying, doing courses so we get better. But I want to make sure that the persons understand there is not a test that is there or unavailable that would have pointed out for most and that somebody has a cancer.
1: Okay. Caller, go ahead for Dr. Osborne. You're live on Weekly Dose.
2: Yes. Good day, doctor.
0: Good day.
2: God bless you.
0: Thank you.
2: Now, I'm calling you. You spoke about people just not getting tested early enough, not going to see doctor and that sort of stuff until when it is too late. Now, what I'm going to say, I believe, goes for breast cancer and health in general as well, by extension.
1: Okay, keep it as short now, as you can, because we
2: yes,
1: have a
2: yes, I'm
1: bit
2: going
1: more
2: to try
1: to
2: keep it as short as I can.
1: All right, thank you.
2: Yes, I believe, I believe the reason why people have not been going to the doctor as often as they are to, as early as they are to, and that sort of stuff. I believe among the many reasons, and Technotech said many reasons, among the many reasons are also the fact that a lot of people just have life very hard, and it's getting worse and worse for them. And when it comes to money, they're barely surviving. And so people are thinking that if I go doctor, I will have to pay for this or pay for that. And if I'm found to have anything, they're not got no money to buy no medicine. And because there are people in this country who are hardly ever eating. And not only that, in talking about eating, we also know that diet is also very important. And so a lot of stuff that people need to consume, they're not able, such as, for example, oil seeds are bad, but we know cooking with extra virgin olive oil and that sort of stuff is a much
1: okay,
2: better choice than those
1: Greg,
2: sort of
1: remember
2: stuff.
1: Remember, we have to get through.
2: Yes,
1: so
2: yes. So I think that these are among the other reasons, Doctor, and also government policies are impoverishing us as well. Thank you. I would like to go in deeper, but thank you for the time.
0: Okay, thank you, Greg. Remember, there is an important socioeconomic component. It is well documented in first world countries where we have a variety of people and resources that the communities that are more impoverished are oftentimes the minority groups, and they have less access to health care and they have less resources, so that they often present very late and they have the worst outcome. We are quite aware of that. And so we know that that trickles down to different economic situations. I want to emphasize, though, we have some peculiarities about our small community. I've never turned away a person with a lump in their breast, irrespective of any financial barriers. Mm-hmm. I want to emphasize that because persons would hold on to certain things as crux or reason for not presenting. Mm-hmm. And we've got to be very careful. We've emphasized here often, you've got the health centers, you've got the clinics at the hospital, if you can't afford. There's always a way. Mm-hmm. And I do not believe, as a surgeon, as anyone here in our community, that I would see someone with a lump in the breast.

0: academic groups tend to end up having these limitations. So it's multifactorial. But our small community, I would push back constantly that you have a way to get healthcare. No one is going to turn your back, especially with a particular thing like a lump in the breast. Mm-hmm. You could go to the radiologist and say, I need this favor, and there are lots of ways to get around this. So mm-hmm. I don't want us to emphasize that, so that if the person presents late, we can say that is the reason.
1: Okay.
0: Go and see someone.
1: Yeah, exactly. Well, doc, some women tell me, I don't want a mammogram because it hurts. And I could attest to that. What do you say?
0: We've spoken about this many times. And I say to you, my answer is always going to be easy, Cartensia, and I'm going to get across about it. It's going to be uncomfortable for mm-hmm. some woman, of course. But it's a short examination, Cartensia. Yeah. And I keep emphasizing, you want the baby, for example. Women have babies constantly. We want the baby. We want mm-hmm. the joy of having the family. The pregnancy is a rough period, mm-hmm. but is it forever? Are you not going to get through that period? So you go to do your mammogram for 20 minutes from the time you get into the suite to the time you're done. Mm-hmm. And that includes changing in and out of your clothes. And you're telling me that you cannot do that to save your life? Remember, what is more painful is the surgical mm-hmm. intervention, all the chemotherapy that you may have to have. All the, do you understand?
1: Yeah.
0: So we have to have a balance. We know it can be a little bit uncomfortable in that moment, but it's short-lived. By the time
1: That's
0: you
1: true.
0: Reach out, you're laughing and talking with the technician, and you've forgotten that moment. Mm-hmm. So please, let us not emphasize that, because we have women in their 50s who haven't had a mammogram, and persons are walking reiterating and saying this, oh, it's painful. It is not. I've had many mammograms. You feel the squeeze and it pinches you. All right, but then we move on. You have to go and have your pap smear. It's a bit uncomfortable in that moment, but then you move on.
1: Yep.
0: Because if we don't do these things, we're not going to have healthy outcomes. Because then the person's going to say, I didn't go because I didn't have money or something, but really there were other fears and other things, but we put that in the front. So I would tell you it's a brief moment of discomfort, okay?
1: Indeed. I can attest to, because I did it.
0: So let's keep emphasizing that, and it's for the greater good.
1: Yes, indeed. So what about breast self-examination? Should women still examine their breasts?
0: Be familiar with your breasts. But I don't want you to think just because I don't feel anything, mm-hmm. there is no problem. Remember, we are hoping that if you do have a problem, it is identified early, but it's not the tool that you really need to do, because I didn't feel a lump means all is well. So it is not a replacement for your screening mammography. All right?
1: All right. So what happens when a woman finds a lump?
0: Okay, so when you have a lump, don't ignore it, okay?
1: Mm-hmm.
0: But don't panic, because some people say, oh, you know that most lumps in the breast are not cancerous?
1: Yeah.
0: Most lumps in the breast aren't cancerous.
1: Because we had the lump that made it grow in the first place.
0: No.
1: So what is that?
0: No, there are lots of different types of lumps in the breast, mm-hmm. but most aren't cancerous. Mm-hmm. But we emphasize so much the cancer. But you can go, 10 women can go into the doctor's office mm-hmm. with lumps in their breasts, and 9 of them are not cancer. They can be things like, we call them like fibroadenoma, fibrocystic breast changes. Mm-hmm. It could be other kinds. Kind of cystic mass, but it's not a cancer.
1: Okay.
0: And I said that so to emphasize to the women, don't panic. I see women all the time and they're panicked, and after you would have seen them have the biopsy, most of the time it's not a cancer.
1: Okay.
0: And we're happy to emphasize that, but you need to go and get it checked out.
1: Okay.
0: Get an ultrasound, get your mammogram or a biopsy if that is indicated, okay?
1: Okay, so Doc, you mentioned women being afraid. So many women are afraid of having a biopsy because they think if you biopsy it, you'll spread the cancer. Is that true?
0: Well, that's a no. Short answer, no. That's a misconception. If you have, if a biopsy is indicated medically, you need to get that done so you can confirm what this tissue is. Because you could suspect, you can do an ultrasound, you can do a mammogram. You ultimately need tissue samples. So take the sample and confirm what it is by our pathologist. So you need that. So we can't make that assumption that, and it's not going to spread any cancer by taking a sample of the, you can take it in different forms, to a needle, to a small piece of it, remove the entire lump, and you can have it tested to see what it is, okay?
1: All right. So once breast cancer is diagnosed, what happens next, Doc?
0: So treatment is going to take the form of surgery. It can take the form of having chemotherapy, radiation therapy. But this topic is going to continue, you know, because this is the entire month of October for breast cancer. So we're going to talk more about breast cancer and stuff. But we know that the important thing in this segment, Cartensia, is that I need the women to come in, get their screening mammograms, get seen by a physician or healthcare provider if there is a lump in the breast. And then with your physician, we'll discuss all the treatment of surgery, chemotherapy, radiation therapy, hormonal therapy, different types. There's lots of new treatment that is constantly. The beautiful thing about breast cancer, lots of funding is there and they're pouring it into it for research. And 20, 30 years from ago, we didn't have a lot of the treatment that we have now. Okay. And women are living longer with this disease.
1: Okay. So does every woman with breast cancer need a mastectomy?
0: Mastectomy, that's to remove the breast? No. Okay. It all depends on the stage of the cancer, how far it has gotten, the size of the cancer, the lump, the size of the woman's breast, her personal preference. So persons always say, oh, they have to take my breast. No, it doesn't necessarily mean that. There are lots of other ways of doing it. It's going to come down to financial accessibility as well. Because if you save the breast, you need chemotherapy, radiation therapy, and you have to have the resources to do that. If a woman doesn't have those resources, you have to take that into consideration, the mode of treatment that she chooses. You, it would be somewhat incorrect to say, oh, I want to save the breast, but hence I don't have the resource for radiation therapy, for example, because you're going to need that radiation to kill any cells that are residual to the breast.
1: Wow.
0: Do you understand?
1: Yep. So can men get breast cancer? We're almost at the end.
0: So men can get breast cancer. It's a very rare, 1 in 1,000. But we have cases of men in the Federation who've had breast cancer. Especially, we've got to be careful, because if he has a strong family history, other sisters who may have had breast cancer, his mother, if there's any genetic risk factors, oftentimes you could see that these persons have genetic changes, or BRCA1 or 2. So men can have breast cancer. It is not as common as female, also because the male breast tissue is not as developed. So they don't have a lot of the ducts and the lobules like we have that can lead to breast cancer. So we know it not as common. 1 in 1,000 male. In female is 1 in 8.
1: Okay. So 1 in 1,000 and 1 in 8.
0: So
1: that's
0: think about it. Yeah, you've got 1,000 men in the room, and you throw a balloon and randomly catch one of them. So that's that. Wow. And that is how it is, sporadic for most times.
1: Wow. Okay. So as we wrap up, this is the final one. What is the biggest mistake, Doc, that you see women making when it comes to breast cancer?
0: Delay. That's my biggest concern. I always come back to not seeing the physician. I would like our community to do better at that. Let's make the time to see someone and be checked out as needed. So the delay is one of the things that harms us, because the cancer is broken down into stages. We've got stage 0 to stage 4, Cartensia. If we can capture you in stage 0 or stage 1, Quint, follow me here, it is better than capturing you in stage 3 or stage 4. Your outcome is has significantly decreased. We know that the survival rate is looked at in 5 years, and if you have stage 0 or stage 1, your survival rate is 90-95% in 5 years. If you're in stage 3 and 4, your survival rate goes down to, let's talk about things, less than 40%. They're in that benchmark. So delay matters a lot. lot, and that is what is hurting our community. Persons are presenting late with something like a breast cancer. It is one of the few cancers that we have screening modalities for. Let's fight against this. Let's get early treat, early diagnosis, early intervention, so we can save lives in our community.
1: All right, Doc, thank you so much for coming in and educating us. And we look forward to seeing you next Tuesday as we continue with part two and onwards. So stay tuned. We'll take a break and we'll be right back.
2: 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We're 98.9. 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

0: And we are back on Island Tea. It's just about 16 minutes after the hour of 9. And I know the doctor spoke about cancer, and I just Googled a bit of the history of it. And then I see this article is from the American Cancer Society. And it says, a brief history of cancer. And I'm going to go from the part that says, when was cancer discovered? And it says, cancer has affected animals for millions of years. So scientists have found cancer in dinosaur bones. Y'all, dinosaur bones from 70 to 80 million years ago. The earliest sign of cancer in humans were tumors found in fossilized bones and mummies from 3000 BCE in ancient Egypt. The oldest written description of cancer is found in the Edwin Smith Papyrus from 3000 BC. I think that's Papyrus. Okay, Papyrus, thank you, from 3000 BCE. It was described as a bulging tumor of the breast. So Hippocrates was a Greek doctor who lived from 460 to 370 BCE, and he was the first person to use the word cancer in his writings. He used the Greek term for crab, which is carcinos or carcinoma, to describe a tumor because it looked like a moving crab. Now that is weird. Hundreds of years later, a Roman doctor named Celsus, who lived from 25 BCE to 50 CE, translated the Greek terms into the Latin word cancer. So Galen, a Greek doctor, well, all of our doctor came from the Greek man, who lived from 130 to 200 CE, was the first to use the word onkos, Greek for swelling, to describe tumors. Oh, this is where we get the word oncologist and oncology from. Look at that. So early theories about cancer. For thousands of years, people have tried to figure out what causes cancer. In ancient Egypt, getting cancer was blamed on the gods. Oh boy. Hippocrates thought cancer developed because a person's body fluids were out of balance. From the 1500s through the 1700s, scientists had many ideas about what causes cancer. They thought cancer formed because of lymph fluid problems, chronic inflammation, injury, or an infection passed from person to person. So, I guess that is, well, not I guess, that is how it developed. And then as the article go along, so you can read it, it's from the American Cancer Society, and the topic says a brief history of cancer, because now it goes into oncology, understanding how cancer can be found early, and as we said, screening. The doctor emphasized screening, whether it's your pap smear, whether it's your mammogram, whatever you have to do, go and get your screening. So, and she mentioned they are continued, and it says it as well, they continue to be advancements in cancer screening. Colonoscopy, stool-based tests, and blood-based tests are used to detect colorectal cancer, and low-dose CT scans of the chest are used to screen for lung cancer in those at increased risk, and multi-cancer early detection MCED tests are a new type of lab test that looks for signs of many types of cancers in the blood and other body fluids. Some of these tests are available but are expensive and not yet FDA approved. Wow. And we heard that, but as she said as well, please do not use that as a deterrent, as to say, I don't have no money, I can't go nowhere. Just go. The doctors are willing to help you where they can. And we as a society, you know, you have the GoFundMe page and everything. We'll try our best. And I want to speak on behalf of everybody. So please, let's be kind to one another, because we do not know where in life we may end up. So let us be kind. I know they say, oh, everybody come around with a sponsorship, but not everybody can afford medical care. As we say, we hope one day that it can be affordable for everyone, but for now it isn't. So let us be kind. And as we continue this morning program, Odoras, if you wanted to call, now is a good time to call. We have no one on, so you can call and get what is it you wanted to across to the public. So please do that now, and I will be awaiting your call as we continue along. As we go ahead, I see the Houthi sites bombed in Yemen. Injuries, a Saudi airport attack. So I see the Yemen government, this is 1 minute ago, and this is from Al Jazeera. The Yemeni government forces report fierce fighting with the Houthis in southern Taiz. UK police arrest man for alleged preparation of terrorist acts connected to RAF Fairford and opposing claims of Bab al-Mandeb and Dubab fronts in Yemen. Caller, go ahead. You're live in RNT. Good morning.
1: Good morning, my sister. How are you doing this morning?
0: I'm good. Yourself?
1: Doing pretty good, giving God thanks.
0: All right. Good.
1: I heard you mention, well, firstly, let me say good morning to my brother, Greg. I heard him a while ago. Mm-hmm. And again, Greg is doing what I think every citizen should be doing. Is holding the government's feet to the fire. And then I heard you now mention something to the effect that everybody doesn't have health insurance or the ability to, you know, do for themselves what the politicians and the aristocrats in our society could do for themselves when they get sick.
0: Mm-hmm.
1: Sadly, one of the reasons we got rid of the Denzel Douglas administration, one of the main reasons is that the government of Team Unity,
0: mm-hmm.
1: they promised us universal health insurance.
0: Mm-hmm.
1: So when I hear so many persons in St. Kitts and Nevis want to put down the Dr. Joe administration, I want to put down the Prime Minister
0: mm-hmm.
1: for flying out of St. Kitts when he got sick. Again, that goes to the heart of the hypocrisy of the Kitishan and Nevisian community, because one of the main major promises that were advanced in the 2015, the lead up to the 2015 general election, was that the Team Unity administration was supposed to give the people of St. Christopher and Nevis for the very first time universal health insurance. Now, it is sad. Even the former Prime Minister putting down Dr. Joe for flying out of St. Kitts because he got sick.
0: Mm-hmm.
1: But he presided over a committee called Cabinet that promised the people universal health insurance. And no one has held Dr. Timothy Harris' feet, Dr. Sean Richards' feet, Mr. Mark Brantley's feet, and all of their cabinet colleagues' feet to the fire.
0: Mm-hmm.
1: But for some great reason, Dr. Joe got sick. A promise that everybody was given, including Dr. Joe. And because Dr. Joe flew out, it's a red flag. And nobody holding those who promised us. We went, you know, and we voted. I was one who voted for it. And they have not accounted to me as to why they failed to deliver. And nobody is holding their feet to the fire. Well, everybody wants to take Dr. Joe to the laundromat and wash him as white as snow.
0: Okay, so let me jump in here. So the fact that Dr. Joe promised a smart hospital, I know things take time. And I know you said the previous administration said they were going to do the same. So you think if they had the hospital completed or sorted out, Dr. Drew would have not had to fly out, and that we would have had the capability to deal with him here?
1: Actually, they didn't. The Unity government didn't promise us a smart hospital. They mm-hmm. promised us universal health care.
0: Okay, so
1: Dr. Drew was the one who promised the nation a smart hospital.
0: So the universal healthcare included what? Them providing insurance or allowing us?
1: The like, that in the likely event that a citizen should fall ill, emergency or whatever, and think it our neighbors doesn't have the medical capability, that citizen could use your ambulance, whatever would be available, and you know, they would have access. They wouldn't have to be going around with a sponsorship asking for assistance.
0: But it didn't happen, and then this administration went a different route. So who's to blame?
1: But that's exactly the question that I put on the table yesterday when I called in and spoke about the same agriculture. Because when our party is in government, we tend to be lenient. We forget what was promised us. And when our government is out, we want to bring fire from hell upon the sitting administration, which I feel is really unfair.
0: But
1: Go ahead.
0: But government is continuous, and they all present what's the book that they present their
1: manifesto?
0: Yeah. So don't all governments present what they're going to do, and it's in their interest to ensure that these things are done, so that when the next administration comes along, they can either continue, and most times we see something stop, to be honest. But isn't that what it is supposed to be about when we campaign to us, the people, that this is what I'm intent to do? We know it's 4 years. We know a lot can be done in 4 years or cannot be done depending on the type of project. So what do we do then?
1: But potentially you would acknowledge the fact that each party has a manifesto that is highlighting their priorities should they form the government.
0: Mm-hmm.
1: And what party A might put in their manifesto as priority, they may not necessarily look at party B and what party B was doing as priority, because we have heard it. Even if we take the prison project, you would have heard the criticism. The prison project is still continuing, which I personally felt that should not have been.
0: Mm-hmm.
1: But even within the Team Unity administration, there was great opposition toward the same prison project.
0: Mm-hmm.
1: So that goes to the heart of your question. That even though government is continuous, it doesn't mean that the new party that forms the new government coming into administration, that they would want to continue a policy, a project that the previous administration may have been looking at or even engaged.
0: Mm-hmm.
1: Right? And this is the start of negativity of our little society. Is that we really do not hold those we put in charge of our business, we don't hold them accountable.
0: Mm-hmm.
1: Where does that leave us? And you know, it is sad, you know, because even when the former minister, the senior minister of health, was in opposition, he used to be on the platform, and I shared that platform with him.
0: Mm-hmm.
1: And he used to be telling the nation and calling the citizens names that were going around with fantasies, asking for the nation.
0: Okay, caller, you'll have to wrap up. We are due a break.
1: Yes.
0: Mm-hmm.
1: And he made it clear that give him a chance. Give him and the Pampati a chance. Give him in the Unity administration a chance. Fantasies would be a thing of the past.
0: Okay.
1: But we still have sponsorship today, and again, nobody holding their feet to the fire. Ask them why they all came.
0: Okay.
1: Have yourself a wonderful day, my sister.
0: All right. Thank you for your call and comments. We'll take a break, and we'll be right back. We ask that you stay tuned.
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0: And we are back on Island T just about 33 minutes after the hour of 9. And we see the St. Kitts Robotic Team. Small country, big talent, global stage. They have arrived safely in Incheon, South Korea to represent our federation at the 2026 First Global Challenge, where more than 190 national teams will compete from tomorrow. That's October 7th to the 10th. Our young innovators will use robotics to tackle a global challenge focus on wildfire prevention, protection, and recovery. So let us continue to cheer on our St. Kitts and Nevis Robotics team over there in South Korea. And I hope their robot makes a big impact on the folks there and that it may become a prototype to help as it pertains, as we see wildfires are now a thing. So, as I said, may it be one of the prototypes that help to calm what is happening. So, I'm looking here on social media, and this is from the New York Post. And I know our good caller, I must call his name, Greg, mentioned it, but I see Tennessee likely is next governor. Calls Krista Pike's botched execution a reason to bring back the electric chair. So listen, this is so bad that they want some people out. And as I said, boy, this is very, very rough that you're going to go bring back the electric chair. Because the young man, I remember the young man that was, we have a caller. Caller, go ahead. You're live on Island T. How are you doing today?
1: Yes, good morning. How are you?
0: I'm good, thanks. Yourself?
1: Yeah, just calling to make my little contribution.
0: Okay,
1: good. You sure? I was listening to a talk show yesterday on your same show. A gentleman was there with a concern of a piece of property he purchased. He said he was given the right from the government to purchase.
0: Mm-hmm.
1: That's the land that down there by I would pass half a tree going out there where this guy had the boat placed there. And he said they are taking money from him, but he received letter that the land would not be available again.
0: Mm-hmm.
1: And he's still making payment. My concern about this whole mess that he's going around to all the registration talking, putting out his frustration and the failure of the government that they're twisting and turning him, making him a fool, promising him other piece of property, and there is no such reality. And he's still making payment on the property, the first piece of property. My concern, who in government is making those type of errors? He said he does not back the government. We shouldn't get things because of politics, especially if we are investors. Because we are citizens, the country is for all of us. But what my concern is, people in the department knows that he's not going to get the property. Why are they continuing taking his money? And then my whole concern is that they are making the structure of the government to be a failure. So somebody is not doing their work right. And that is my main concern. They are making the government lose points. So it appears that we need a system in all scheme of things in government that we should have somebody who we can go to and make these reports. And these people take these reports to the government, not dealing with the government themselves, in a personal, individual, a few people. You have the ombudsman, but that person not even existing. And that's the reason, the purpose for the ombudsman, go to him and to make complaint to him about the government. But he's only one man. You know? So that's your failure. So you need a body, maybe about 5-6 person, a body that someone can go and put the complaint to individual people about the government. He's not doing this right to me. He's not giving me the justice. They have my money and they promise me this. Because people in the government is making the government looking bad. The government may not meant to be bad. But somebody is not doing their work right. You know, you're not going to give the gentleman the property. Don't take his money. Tell him, I can't receive a check. Now he's up all over the radio station, propagating, making the government looking bad. Who is to blame? Where are you going to point your finger? Then they're going to say, oh, the prime minister, the deputy prime minister, some other minister. But it's somebody who is in the government, an individual person who works for the government, are not doing the job. They know that he's not going to get the property because they already wrote him and tell him that. They promised another piece to him. They didn't give it to him. He says a twist and turn. Okay, so well, brother, you cannot pay no more money on this land. From today, this is your check back. You cannot pay no money. Let us move on into a positive existing world, man. Let us be civilized. Let us run a government right. Whoever get these posts. I know it's a lot of young ladies and young people right now within the government. And sometimes they are not experienced. That's why sometimes we need all the head in the government. Yes. I would not go against my government. Labour is my government, but I do not want to see my government's name scandalizing over ignorance and shortcoming of workers. So we need to put a body in place. The ombudsman business is not working. That's like a loggerhead thing there. A body that the people can go, the individuals can go to and make the complaint about the government. And the government and the individual them take it to the government. That is proper. And that should be done very soon by any political leaders who are in power in my country. You know, that's all I want to say in the positive thing, that our people in the government who is working have to do things right. Let us make our government look good.
0: Okay.
1: Make our government from the scandal.
0: All right, caller. Thank you so much.
1: Thank you.
0: All right. So can I assume that he is holding his government's foot to the fire because he wants the people to work to ensure that his government is not part of this scandal that is happening? So I like that he spoke up in a sense of Carlo, go ahead. You're live in INT. Good morning.
2: Good morning, Cartencia, and good morning to your listeners. This is Roy Fleming. I was just listening to that caller, and as it relates to the point that he is saying that they are still taking his money relative to what is going on, let me lend some clarity to that based on my understanding of how payments are submitted. Now, the gentleman is dealing with a matter which has to do with sustainable development. Let me say for the record that sustainable development, they are located at Bladen's in that tipping building upstairs with the Ministry of Health upstairs, and they do not accept payments there. Payments are made to the Treasury Department. So in this particular case, if the gentleman walks into the Treasury Department and he says, I'm here to pay based on this. He submits the letter based on this plot of land. Now, the agent or the worker at the Treasury Department does not necessarily know. Or let me go, I will stretch my neck on a limb. That worker does not know that there is a dispute with that person and sustainable. That person at Treasury, they have not received any correspondence from the Sustainable Department that they should not accept this gentleman's money. So when you say that, I mean, when the gentleman is saying that, oh, they this and that, and they're still taking his money, there is a distinction there. If it were a fact that the gentleman had gone to sustainable development there, department, and paid his money there. And those workers there in that office who would know of the situation and still take his money, then that's a different matter. But it's a total separation, the treasury where you get payment, just like if you go down to Inland Revenue and you decide, I am paying this amount of money to government for XYZ. No, the person who collects the money, the documentation might be there, but they do not know that there is a dispute and there has not been instructions to refuse, abstain from taking money. So I just thought I would put that point out there. And I hope people who are listening, they would understand what I'm saying. But having said what I said, in terms of remedial action, maybe, perhaps, if there's a dispute between a particular individual and a government department, maybe then we can improve the system by making sure that the collection agencies, Inland Revenue Department, Treasury Department, we can make sure that they are informed as to whether to stop payment or put payment on hold or do not accept any payment from this individual. So I just wanted to put that out there. I'm Cortensio, and I thank you for listening, and I hope I would have lent a different perspective to what is being put out there.
0: Okay.
2: Okay, thank you much.
0: All right. Thank you. So I'm going to take a short break here, and we'll be right back. Stay tuned.

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0: and we are back on LNT. It's just about 47 minutes after the hour of 9 as we continue along. I just want to say congratulations. I saw a little post there and it says, huge congratulations to Miss Arita Mitchum, principal of the Violet Petty Primary School in St. Kitts, on being named principal of the year 2025-2026 by the St. Kitts Ministry of Education. At the Ministry of Education Teachers Cocktail last evening, we know it was Teachers Recognition Day yesterday. I hope you treated your teachers well. You gave them your little trinkets or whatever you have for them. And it goes on to say, this prestigious recognition is a true reflection of the positive impact you have made and the countless lives you have touched along the way. So, Principal Mitchum, congratulations on this achievement. And this apparently was instituted since 1994. I was wondering how come we didn't make a big fuss for our teachers and why it wasn't on the forefront, but I guess new era, new things, because I don't remember carrying anything to give to my teacher or wishing my teacher Happy Appreciation Day on October 4th when I went to school. Oh my gosh, but we didn't know about these things. I find, y'all, I know. Somebody just tell me I was a bad child for not wishing my teacher Happy Teachers Appreciation Day. But we didn't know about these things. Carla, go ahead. You're live on LNT. How are you doing this morning?
1: Yes, it's me again. Try to be quick. Now, first of all, I would like to say my sympathies and condolences to the Larry Amoney families, and also to Sonny families as well, to all of their families, their friends, associates, and so on. My condolences to them all, and sympathies to them all as well. Now, first of all, my second point is that, yes, as Roy Fleming said, no matter how you cut it, slices or dice it, It's still the government fault, whether he's paying at the Treasury or wherever, because Treasury should have already been properly informed that not to take this person's money. Mm-hmm. So no matter how you cut it or slice it, mm-hmm. it still makes the government look bad. Mm-hmm. And it needs to be rectified. Mm-hmm. And not only that, but the ministers them should also be made answerable, you know? Why haven't they fixed it and all that sort of stuff? They should be easily accessible for them to be asked questions and for them to be made answerable. Also, lastly, where universal health care is concerned, mm-hmm. I'm not an advocate for it. I mean, I totally forgot that issue until the gentleman brought it up today.
0: You say you're not an advocate?
1: No, I'm not an advocate for it. No.
0: Okay.
1: No. I'm an advocate for?
0: But you just said some people, when you was calling when the doctor was here, you said some people can't afford healthcare. So why are you not for it?
1: Right, because universal healthcare has shown that it doesn't make things better, it makes things worse, and not only that.
0: How does it make things worse? How does it make things worse?
1: Because number one, the carrier is very expensive to afford. It's very expensive.
0: So if you were on, so it carries up the taxes. So who pays the taxes? Us, right? Okay, so if you were on universal health care and you needed to be flown out, wouldn't it be beneficial to you as well?
1: In that sense, once again, proper medical care and that sort of, yes, it will be beneficial. But let me say this. You want to know what is the net benefit or disadvantage. It's why, because everything has some benefit. If you just throw money to people, you're going to help. There are people who are going to be helped by that. But you want to know what is the net result. And the net result would be negative. Okay? It carry up the taxes a lot, which makes life a lot harder. And not only that, as life gets harder, people die more. Okay? Not only that, the waiting stay between medical diagnosis and that sort of stuff and getting treatment gets longer. Shortages in the healthcare professionals get worse under these universal things. So the negative effect is, sorry, the net effect is not positive. It's really negative. And I said the net effect. So obviously, yes, there are people going to benefit no matter what system you have. Now, what I'm saying, what I am for is the privatization in a capitalist free market context, the privatization of medical care.
0: Yeah, but then where are the people that don't have the money going to find money to go to the private entities when they're already strapped for cash?
1: Well, what would put cash in people's pockets and make everything affordable? Well, like I always believe, it should be done in a capitalist free market context where, well, I believe taxes should be voluntary. But even if you do not go with that, as I would go with, at least have you ports and so tax-free so that people would be having a whole lot more, even the poorest among us would be having a lot more money in our pockets. Things would become far more affordable. Charity would become much more abundant. The dollar would go a lot further. And even these medical facilities and that stuff would be able to do charity work.
0: The more money you have, the less money you're going to want to give away. Trust me.
1: No. Actually, opposite studies have shown that in countries where people have more money due to things becoming more affordable, they give more to charity.
0: But you baffle me because you calling earlier saying people that ain't have money ain't gonna go to find out if they have a lump.
1: Yeah,
0: in the
1: because
0: boobies,
1: of the load of taxes, go- and so we have the government policies through the load of taxes and that sort of stuff.
0: But places like Canada, and I know we can't compare to them because they're first world countries, but they have high taxes and their medical care system is good. The U.S. is the same thing. Most of it is taxes, and their system is good. That's why most of us end up over there.
1: But what I'm saying is that once you have these things privatized and
0: nobody's
1: going to
0: take up that role here because they know only probably a handful of people or persons that were trying, they were stopped. But anyone else just know it's just a handful of people going to come because only a handful of people have money in our small federation.
1: Like I said, if you put more money in people's pockets, the more
0: but
1: you bring down the
0: put
1: taxes.
0: Money? Okay, people, most people.
1: Not that you put more money in people's pockets. People get much more money in the pocket because things will cost a whole lot cheaper. More jobs will be available, that sort of stuff.
0: But things can't
1: so
0: be cheaper.
1: People
0: would
1: have more money in their pocket.
0: Because of how the world is going, things can't be cheaper at this juncture because of how things are going in the world.
1: So you're telling me if we have duty-free ports, you tell me things won't become cheaper?
0: But with all things that's going, become a but lot with cheaper. All that's going on, soon duty-free ports might just put in taxes because with oil prices going up, people getting... Go ahead.
1: But if government cut the expenses, and therefore put these things in private hands, the government will be able to cut more and more and more of the taxes.
0: But who in the private sector will be willing to take up this mantle? Greg, you've lived here for all your life. I am just who prior to now, because I know someone was trying to start a private hospital. Prior to now, who else in the Federation tried to start a private hospital or had a private hospital and it didn't work out? Educate me, because I don't know.
1: We have never had a private hospital here.
0: Okay, all right.
1: We have never had a private, but I will tell you, there are people, once we could do it cost effectively, there are people who I believe, including businesses, it don't even have to be an individual, it could be a group of people, it could be maybe TDC, maybe Hartford, maybe Rams, it could be different variations who might be interested in putting down private hospital once it is cost effective and they don't have to spend a load of money to run it and to operate it. Different factors could be involved, which will give us more a number of private hospitals, private clinics, and that sort of stuff. And what I would say is that since when things are run privately, they give us better services, better products, a lot of stuff that people are going overseas for, they will be able to do it here. And it will cost them a lot less. I know a poor lady who had to go overseas with more than thousands of dollars twice. If she couldn't do it here because we had private services that provide these things, she could have used that money many times over for services here.
0: Okay. You have a point, but then you still have a next point.
1: Yeah, and in the Prime Minister, he also would not have had to go overseas because we would have had the services here. But and even if he had to go overseas, what he would have get here would have been very important to increase

0: recovery, even if he had to go overseas, because he would get better service from private services.
1: Okay, but this prime minister is now the incoming prime minister. What happened to the previous governments, including the last one, that promised all these things as it pertains to healthcare that has not been produced? Someone might say, "Oh, we got the hospital under this particular government, and now we're looking at other advancement." But what would have happened to the succession of those other government that led up to this current prime minister? Because from what I've seen, you have a new CT machine, you have a bit here and there in terms of advancement in medical care, the wards being fixed up, the private wards, etc., etc. So what could the others have done that would have alleviated the burden that we are now putting on this current prime minister, and the reason why he couldn't stay here? Because our healthcare system isn't up to par. And if you notice too, he went to Martinique. Martinique could have only provided for him up to a certain stage. He had to end up in the U.S. So what do we say then of Martinique's healthcare system, since we are getting at ours that maybe bottom barrel, according to most persons?
0: Let me tell you, the Baptist, whatever, forget the rest of the name, in America that he's now at, is a private institution.
1: But they can maybe afford the that Martinique over there, Greg. Nobody has taken up the mantle here to do it. As I said,
0: Because our government policies discourage such.
1: Why would they discourage such? Because it would ease the burden on their system when persons that can actually afford the healthcare go to the private system. So they'll only have to...
0: Yes, the amount of businesses in St. Kitts that are closing down continually.
1: And it's government's fault? And it's because of government?
0: A lot of it is government's fault because of the load of taxes and that sort of stuff. And inflation, and so that government is to a good degree causing in the Federation. Okay. That is even at the moment causing a lot of businesses to close down.
1: Okay. All right, Greg. Well, we are at that time where we have to shut it down. So thank you for your observation. Thank you for your comments. I hope those listening will take a bite of the pie, and somebody will open something that's private, and we'll see how that will work out. I know taxes aren't going to be cut at this point, so I don't know how far we're going to get there with that. But in other news, just before we close, I know most of us would have heard about it, an air ambulance carrying 6 people lost contact with the FAA early Saturday morning. That's October 3rd, while traveling from Bermuda to Boston. Search crew found debris from the aircraft off Nantucket. The Coast Guard has now suspended the search, and Latitude Air Ambulance said the crew and the passengers are presumed to have died. So condolences to all affected in this tragedy, and there's nothing we can say that can bring back your family members or the workers of this particular air ambulance. So we'll continue to keep you in our prayers. We continue to keep our nation prayed up, and every head around the world prayed up as well. Have a great Tuesday. See you tomorrow. God spare life. Have a good day. Thank you for tuning in to Island Tea today.
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0: ever hear Earthquake call and say, "Hello, Miss Lee, yes, it's me, Earthquake, I come in Tuesday around 10. No, sir. Earthquake does arrive unannounced, and when it come, it shake all sense and sensibility out of we. 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

TEBU to the lust. Them afraid me cause I'm so dangerous. You know Ultrasonic Band, Federation Band, number one jam band. From them rise the antsness.

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0: hear Earthquake call and say, "Hello, Miss Lee, yes, it's me, Earthquake, I come in Tuesday around 10. No, sir. Earthquake does arrive unannounced, and when it come, it shake all sense and sensibility out of we. Remain calm, stay inside, and do the DCH. Drop, hover, hold on. Once the shaking starts, you know it's Earthquake. Make a quick move to a safe place. Don't run to the door, we are in the exit. Stairs might broke up or full of people. Elevator, avoid that, because you might get in and poof, power gone, and you're stuck in that box without air. 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

0: ever hear Earthquake call and say, "Hello, Miss Lee, yes, it's me, Earthquake, I come in Tuesday around 10? No, sir. Earthquake does arrive unannounced, and when it come, it shake all sense and sensibility out of we. Remain calm, stay inside, and do the DCH. Drop, hover, hold on. Once the shaking starts, you know it's Earthquake. Make a quick move to a safe place. Don't run to the door, we are in the exit. Stairs might break up or full of people. Elevator, avoid that, because you might get in and poof, power gone, and you're stuck in that box without ear. 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Remember, DCH, drop, cover, hold on. Glass windows and doors, outside walls and doors, in an earthquake, bad news. 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Last thing, don't want to run outside and ask, "You feel it, you feel it?" Remain calm, stay indoors until all the shaking stop, and do the DCH, drop, cover, hold on.
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3: Duggan says complacency has no space in building the Sugar Bass brand. St. Lucia tourism projects in Castries face new deadlines due to delays. Internationally, Russian general attacked. Vladimir Alexeyev shot several times in Moscow.
1: Now the details.
3: Sugar Mass 55 is expected to be a monumentous celebration of St. Kitts and Nevis carnival culture, celebrating 55 years since the first staging of the national event. The Honorable Samuel Duggins, Minister of Agriculture, Fisheries, Marine Resources and Cooperatives, Small Business and Entrepreneurship, Sports and the Creative Economy, during the February 5, 2026 broadcast of Island Tea, shared what it takes to throw one of the biggest carnival celebrations in the region.
4: Quite a bit. Mm-hmm. First thing is you have to have a plan. Mm-hmm. In 2022, when I sat with the chairperson, Shannon Harley, I told her what I envisioned for National Carnival. And we shared a lot of the same vision. Mm-hmm. Some of it I'll be for the state that we were. You know, she would say, Minister, you're ambitious, eh? Mm-hmm. But she hopped on board nonetheless. Mm-hmm. And saying that we could move our carnival product to where it is now, mm-hmm. I don't even think that most people even fathom that we could do it in the time frame that we have been doing it in. But to date, our carnival product has almost doubled in size, mm-hmm. In terms of the amount of troops, in terms of the numbers in each troop, in terms of visitorship. Mm-hmm. The recorded visitorship to the island during Carnival just last year was over 22,000 persons, mm-hmm. that visited the island during that period of time. Mm-hmm. Now, the largest Carnival troop last year, we saw over 3,000.
3: The minister said that through the work of the National Carnival Committee and all stakeholders, Sugar Mass's growth is evident.
4: We see the product growing. Mm-hmm. And again, we talk about the cultural element of that. We also see that growing. And so for us, that's a sense of pride, where you could grow the overall product and everything works in alignment. Mm-hmm. Your cultural identity and the other elements that you've introduced, and they're all growing in alignment. What we are trying to do now is to see how we continue that growth and how we support these elements. Because at the end of the day, it's a small country. Mm-hmm. And we all share into the different sponsorships and the different areas for generating revenue. And so we recognize that there are areas that we still need to give additional support to, there are areas that we have done well in supporting.
3: Complacency has no place in the staging or development of the National Carnival product, according to Duggins. While reflection is necessary, it is more of a guide for development rather than a strict blueprint.
4: But this is where we're now looking into, and so we've been doing our SWOT analysis, we've been going back to the drawing board, as we do every year. So every year, we don't get content with, oh, this was the biggest carnival. Mm-hmm. We go back to the drawing board as if we're starting from scratch, and we start rebuilding again. Look at what works, look at what may be able to work a little better, mm-hmm. and continue improving. And that is the reason why, you know, I was telling the story just recently. Mm-hmm. In 2024, we celebrated and said, wow, this was the biggest carnival yet. And then we came back in 2024-25, and then we celebrated again. Wow, this was the biggest carnival yet. And then we came back 2025-26, and we're celebrating again. Wow, this is the biggest carnival yet. So I'm still looking to see what 2026-27 brings to the table.
3: Culture plays a significant role in not only building out the carnival product, but also in solidifying the Federation's cultural heritage, bolstering community cohesion, and strengthening the tourism product.
4: The culture is also re-emerging and growing as well. Mm-hmm. And so, yes, you've seen the Makajumbis come back into form. Mm-hmm. Yes, you've seen the mummies and all of these come back into form. The actors, mm-hmm. the bull. I think we have more bull troops now than ever before. Okay. Right? But that's intentional. Mm-hmm. Every summer, we do youth camps.
5: Yeah.
4: Coming on to the season in Christmas, we do another set of youth camps.
5: Yeah.
4: And drumming. Mm-hmm. We've expanded the drumming program. You know, when I got in, we bought over 50 African drums so that we could expand the drumming program into the rural communities. Mm-hmm. Right now, drumming is such a vibrant part of our culture again.
3: The culture minister also emphasized the importance of not only passing on cultural heritage through camps and community groups, but also documenting these practices for future generations.
4: But that is intentional, to make sure that our culture survives and lives well into the future. And it's not just about performing. I want us to also note, we spend a lot of time documenting our culture. So now we have been documenting it, the true essence of what it is, so that future generations could go back to some type of documented evidence, visually, written, and understand what is the true meaning of this. And that's something that I don't think we had. It was in the minds of some of the practitioners. We are now extracting it from just a mental piece into something that 100 years from now you can look back at and say, this is what the bowl was supposed to be about. This is what the masquerade was supposed to be about. This is what the mummies were, and all the different folklore elements. Why they dress the way they dress. Why the different drum patterns and what they mean and what the essence is. So we are documenting all of that through our documentation of our intangible cultural heritage project.
3: Cultural heritage and sugar mass have gone hand in hand since the inception of Carnival as a way to showcase diverse talents and secure official recognition from since its first official staging in December of 1957 at Warner Park to the product we see today. In regional news,
2: United States announces $6 million humanitarian aid to Cuba. The U.S. government on Thursday announced an additional $6 million in aid for Cuba as the island's crisis deepens and tensions escalate between the two countries, with Cuba's president accusing the U.S. of an energy blockade. The aid is largely meant for those living in Cuba's eastern region, which Hurricane Melissa slammed into late last year. The supplies include rice, beans, pasta, cans of tuna, and solar lamps that will be delivered by the Catholic Church and Caritas, said U.S. Department of State senior official Jeremy Lewin. He warned that officials with the U.S. Embassy in Cuba will be out in the field, making sure that the government does not take the assistance, divert it, and try to politicize it. The U.S. previously sent $3 million in disaster relief to the Cuban people affected by Melissa. Lewin rejected that a halt in oil shipments from Venezuela after the U.S. attacked the South American country and arrested its then leader is responsible for the humanitarian situation in Cuba. Venezuela's legislature on Thursday advanced an amnesty bill proposed by acting President Delcy Rodriguez that could lead to the release of hundreds of opposition leaders, journalists, and human rights activists detained for political reasons. Such an amnesty is a central demand of the country's opposition and human rights organizations, with backing from the United States. But the contents of the bill have not been released publicly, and rights groups have so far reacted with cautious optimism and with demands for more information. The bill, introduced just weeks after the U.S. military captured then-President Nicolas Maduro, still requires a second debate that has yet to be scheduled. Once approved, it must be signed by Rodriguez before it can go into effect. Guyana's president says his country was still on alert over the threat from Venezuela over the oil-rich Essequibo region, even after the ouster of Nicolas Maduro by the United States. The region has been administered by Guyana for more than a century, but it is the subject of a long-running border dispute with Venezuela. Maduro's calls to annex the territory raised fears of armed conflict. The Venezuelan leader was ousted in a U.S. military operation in January, but President Irfan Ali said the present situation in Venezuela does not remove or diminish the threat to Guyana's territory. Speaking to Guyana Defense Force officers at the opening of their annual conference, Ali said his country could not afford to drop its guard. Tensions between the South American neighbors have intensified since ExxonMobil discovered massive offshore oil deposits in Essequibo a decade ago and reached a fever pitch in 2023 when Guyana started auctioning off oil blocks. Extradition proceedings against Guyanese businessman and opposition political figure Azrudin Mohamed continued on Thursday morning after Principal Magistrate Judy Latchman refused a defense request for an adjournment. The adjournment application was made by defense counsel Sian Dujon, who told the court that Mohammed had been heavily engaged in the ongoing National Assembly budget debates, often working until midnight, and would be required to do so again in the coming week during the consideration of estimates. Dujon argued that Mohammed, as leader of the opposition, has a constitutional duty to fully participate in parliamentary proceedings, which includes scrutinizing budget presentations, listening to extended debates, extracting salient points, and preparing substantive responses, not merely delivering a prepared speech. A Bahamian High Court judge has sentenced a man to 15 years in jail after he pleaded guilty to raping his 6-year-old daughter for 4 years. The sentence will be served at the same time as a 17-year sentence for the rape of a 25-year-old woman. Justice Dale Fitzpatrick told the convicted man that by pleading guilty, he had taken the first step in rehabilitating a broken relationship. Under the plea deal, the man will receive credit for time spent on remand. A second count of incest and charges of indecent assault and cruelty to children were also dismissed in accordance with the agreement.
3: St. Lucia tourism projects in Castries face new deadlines due to delays, DBS St. Lucia reports.
6: Dr. Ernest Tillaire, Minister for Tourism and Investment, provided updates on three critical infrastructure projects on the island. The first two fall under Global Ports Holding, GPH, the boardwalk along the Castries waterfront, and the redevelopment of Bannans Bay into a fisherman's village. Dr. Hiller says that the hope was for the boardwalk to be completed by this winter season.
7: Clearly, it's behind schedule, but they're working on it once again. So we're going to push them. We have a meeting coming up very soon, a project meeting where we'll be discussing the status of all the projects. In that, you have to put the Bannans Bay, which I think we're ready to make it happen now. So we will be addressing that this week when we meet. I think we meet on Thursday.
6: Issues revolving around the relocation and compensation of the residents, fishermen, and vendors who have occupied Bannans Bay for decades have stalled the project.
7: Well, I'm going to be briefed on Thursday what the legal position is right now, because as you recall, the opposition had offered them they would get $1 million if they won the elections, and they had lawyers for them, whatnot. So I'm going to get a briefing, and then I'm going to decide on the next steps. But we need to move ahead with the project. I mean, we've been more than accommodating, and there are some people that have actually taken monies and just not move. I mean, they've gotten their 50%, they agreed to move, and then somebody come and promise them all the monies they would get, and whatnot. And they've taken government monies, and they've just, SLASPA monies, and they've just not moved.
6: Dr. Hiller also provided an update on the Ministry of Tourism's first attempt at green tourism. With an original completion date of December 2025, he says that the Earth's Fair lookout in Cicero should be completed by March and opened in early May. Dr. Hiller says he hopes to transform the area into a premier jazz venue featuring sunset jazz. Once completed, the facility will consist of a visitor center, a marine conservation heritage park that will be visible from an on-site interpretation center, and a restaurant and bar. For the DBS News World, Miriam Montout reporting.
3: We now bring you these international reports.
8: A senior Russian military leader has been shot and wounded in Moscow. Lieutenant General Vladimir Alexeyev has been taken to hospital after suffering several gunshot wounds in a residential building. He's a deputy chief of military intelligence who helped stop a mutiny in 2023, led by the late leader of the Wagner mercenary group, Yevgeny Prigozhin. Police are searching for suspects in the attack. Let's speak now to Yulia Shapovalova, who joins us from Moscow. Yulia, what more do we know about the condition of the general at this point?
9: Well, at the moment, we're waiting for reports which will tell us and shed some light on his current condition. But as you said, an unknown person fired several shots at this high-ranking military official at a building in northwest Moscow, at Volokolamskaya Highway, to be precise. So basically, he survived and was immediately hospitalized. The shooter is now being chased. He's still at large. Vladimir Alexeyev is indeed a very high-ranking military officer, the first deputy chief of the main intelligence directorate of the general staff of the Russian army. And among other things, he is known for urging Yevgeny Prigozhin's mercenary Wagner group not to start a civil war. It happened back in June 2023 during the famous Prigozhin's march on Moscow. So residents of the house were actually complaining about the non-functioning of CCTV cameras in the building. So at the moment, we know that the investigation is underway and the criminal case has been launched into this attempted murder.
8: Okay, Yulia, and how common are attacks on military figures in Russia?
9: Well, yes, indeed. We can say it's a surge of assassinations directed against high-ranking military officers in April 2024. Well, actually, in April last year, I should say, General Moskalik was killed near his home. A car was blown up as he was passing by. About a month and a half ago, at the end of December last year, a high-ranking general, head of the operational training department of the general staff, Lieutenant General Fanil Sarvarov, was also blown up in his car in this south of Moscow, and he died later. And a year ago, in December 2024, a similar attack took place also here in Moscow, as well as near the residential building where head of the nuclear, chemical and biological forces, Igor Kirillov, and his assistant were killed. The explosive device was mounted on a scooter standing near the entrance to the residential building. And almost in all those cases, the Ukrainian intelligence services were said to be behind all those assassinations and assassination attempts.
8: Iran's foreign minister says his nation is ready to defend itself against excessive demands or adventurism by the United States as talks between the two countries get underway in Oman. These are the first talks in 8 months, with Washington exploring the possibility of a diplomatic solution to curb Tehran's nuclear program. The discussions in Oman are being led by the Iranian Foreign Minister Abbas Araghchi, and the U.S. Special Envoy Steve Witkoff. It's taken days of difficult and delicate diplomacy to get them to happen at all. It comes after a U.S. military buildup in the Middle East in response to Iran's violent repression of nationwide anti-government protests last month, which human rights groups say killed thousands of people. Well, let's go to Beirut and speak to our Middle East correspondent, Hugo Bashega. And Hugo, before these talks even begin, the two sides are disagreeing over what they're negotiating about.
10: Exactly. And I think it really shows the huge gap between the positions of the Iranians and the Americans. The Americans were saying that, look, these talks need to focus not only on the issue over Iran's nuclear program, but also on Iran's ballistic missiles and Iran's support for proxies in the region, such as Hamas, militias in Iraq, the Houthis in Yemen, and obviously Hezbollah here in Lebanon. But the Iranians said that the talks would only focus on the nuclear program. So we still don't know whether these differences have been resolved. Iranian officials have been saying that they are willing to make concessions, that they are flexible when it comes to discussions about the country's nuclear program. But they say that they are not going to discuss any kind of limits to its ballistic missiles. They say that these demands by the Americans are unacceptable and a breach breach of the country's sovereignty. So I think the expectation today is very, very low. I think the hope here is that we could see, if these negotiations, the talks today, are successful, a framework for possible negotiations that would obviously lead to de-escalation, to a de-escalation of the crisis here amid this massive U.S. Military buildup in the region.
8: Hugo, I want to ask you about the view there in Beirut. Of course, Iran has interests in Lebanon. It supports Hezbollah there. How are people in the region feeling about these tensions?
10: Yeah, I think the talks today are being seen by many as a last opportunity to prevent a military attack by the US on Iran. For the Iranians, obviously, the talks are crucial to keep this diplomatic possibility open to avert a military strike on the country. And I think for President Trump, this could offer an off-ramp from his military threats. He has obviously threatened to strike Iran if no deal is reached, if the country doesn't accept his demands. There has been this huge military buildup in the Middle East in response to the violent crackdown of those anti-government demonstrations that happened across Iran last month. And across the region, there has been a lot of concern that any kind of military attack on Iran could lead to chaos inside the country, but also to a wider regional conflict, because Iran has said that it would respond to any kind of American attack by targeting military assets in the region, American military assets in the region. So Gulf countries in particular are very concerned. The Iranians have said that Israel could also be targeted. And there is the concern that Iranian proxies in the region, including Hezbollah here in Lebanon, could also be involved in this Iranian response to an American attack. So that's one of the reasons why there has been so much concern across this region.
8: From Pakistan, where a suicide bomb attack on a Shia mosque in Islamabad has killed at least 31 people. At least 170 others have been injured. Police and rescue teams are at the scene. Local hospitals have declared emergencies in response to the attack. And we're going to bring in now our Pakistan correspondent, Kamal Haider, who joins us now on the phone. Kamal, what more can you tell us about the blast and the rescue operation that's underway?
11: Well, first of all,

0: Friday is normally congregational prayers with more people in attendance. This attack took place just literally on the outskirts of the city, but within the capital territory jurisdiction, outside a Shia mosque, which is known as an Imam Barga in this area. The suicide bomber tried to enter into that mosque. However, he was stopped outside. That is when he detonated his device with devastating effect and causing heavy casualties. Now, most of the injured have been moved to the local nearest hospitals. Many have been placed, an emergency has been declared in those hospitals. And of course, the government has said that this is once again an attack that has been carried out by what Pakistan says are TTP or foreign elements who are using Afghan soil. They have mentioned that as well. So at the moment, the death toll, of course, likely to rise because the number of people, as you mentioned, is quite high.
1: Now, Kamal, this also comes amid a surge of violence in recent months and just after a Pakistani military operation in Balochistan. What is the security situation like in the country right now?
0: Well, the security situation is precarious. Pakistan, of course, if you remember, had clashes with Afghan forces across the border. Pakistan has been telling the Afghan authorities, that is the Afghan Taliban, that they must do more to restrain these groups. Pakistani intelligence believes that these groups have sanctuaries in Afghanistan, that they are using some of the weapons that have been left behind by the withdrawing U.S. forces from Afghanistan, sophisticated weapons, and the fact that they are able to cross what is a porous border. Pakistan has a 2,600-kilometer-long border with Afghanistan. It is a porous border, and both the Baluch Liberation Army as well as the Tehrik-e-Taliban Pakistan are able to go back to their safe havens inside Afghanistan and then are able to carry out these audacious attacks across Pakistan. The latest attack, of course, that has taken place today carries the hallmark of the Islamic State, Khorasan. This is elements of Daesh, which have always targeted Shia worshippers, not just here in Pakistan, but also in Afghanistan.
2: Rescue workers are lowered into what's known as a rat hole mine, where they're seeking signs of life and attempting to retrieve bodies. Here in Meghalaya's East Jhantia Hills in northeastern India, a suspected dynamite blast shook this mine on Thursday. But the labourers pocketed inside its dark, narrow tunnels had no chance to escape, either from the blast or smoke that engulfed its shafts.
3: We had a very tragic incident that took place in East Jhantia Hills, where a dynamite explosion had occurred at an illegal coal mine in Minsingot, Thangsko area.
2: This practice of rat hole mining is dangerous. It's been banned in Meghalaya since 2014 because of damage to the environment and a risk to human life. It involves digging small vertical pits, then horizontal tunnels to extract coal, often barely fitting a person using basic tools and no structural reinforcement. Even with a ban in place, 63 people have died in these mines in two northeastern states since 2012. India's Prime Minister's office put out a statement offering compensation to the victims' families. It said condolences to those who have lost their loved ones may the injured recover at the earliest. An ex gratia would be given to the next of kin of each deceased. But this latest incident may revive questions about why the law isn't being properly implemented, and compensation may offer little comfort to the families of those who are simply trying to dig out a living. Laura Khan, Al Jazeera.
4: 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The headlines?
5: Duggan says complacency has no space in building the Sugar Bass brand. St. Lucia tourism projects in Castries face new deadlines due to delays. Internationally, Russian general attacked. Vladimir Alexeyev shot several times in Moscow.
4: Now, thank you for listening.

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0: ever hear Earthquake call and say, "Hello, Miss Lee, yes, it's me, Earthquake, I come in Tuesday around 10? No, sir. Earthquake does arrive unannounced, and when it come, it shake all sense and sensibility out of we. Remain calm, stay inside, and do the DCH. Drop, cover, hold on. Once the shaking starts, you know it's Earthquake. Make a quick move to a safe place. Don't run to the door, we are in the exit. Stairs might broke up or full of people. Elevator, avoid that, because you might get in and poof, power gone, and you're stuck in that box without ear. 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Last thing, nobody run outside and ask, "You feel it, you feel it?" Remain calm, stay indoors until all the shaking stop, and do the DCH, drop, cover, hold on.
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0: never hear Earthquake call and say, "Hello, Miss Lee, yes, it's me, Earthquake, I come in Tuesday around 10. No, sir. Earthquake does arrive unannounced, and when it come, it shake all sense and sensibility out of we. Remain calm, stay inside, and do the DCH. Drop, hover, hold on. 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Elevator, avoid that, because you might get in and poof, power gone, and you're stuck in that box without air. 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

0: ever hear Earthquake call and say, "Hello, Miss Lee, yes, it's me, Earthquake, I come in Tuesday around 10. No, sir. Earthquake does arrive unannounced, and when it come, it shake all sense and sensibility out of we. Remain calm, stay inside, and do the DCH. Drop, hover, hold on. Once the shaking starts, you know it's Earthquake. Make a quick move to a safe place. Don't run to the door, we are in the exit. Stairs might broke up or full of people. Elevator, avoid that, because you might get in and poof, power gone, and you're stuck in that box without ear. 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Glass windows and doors, outside walls and doors, in an earthquake, bad news. 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
1: You ever hear Earthquake call and say, "Hello, Miss Lee, yes, it's me, Earthquake, I come in Tuesday around 10? No, sir. 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

0: ever hear Earthquake call and say, "Hello, Miss Lee, yes, it's me, Earthquake, I come in Tuesday around 10? No, sir. Earthquake does arrive unannounced, and when it come, it shake all sense and sensibility out of we. Remain calm, stay inside, and do the DCH. Drop, hover, hold on. Once the shaking starts, you know it's Earthquake. Make a quick move to a safe place. Don't run to the door, we are in the exit. Stairs might broke up or full of people. Elevator, avoid that, because you might get in and poof, power gone, and you're stuck in that box without air. 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Remain calm, stay indoors until all the shaking stop, and do the DCH, drop, cover, hold on.
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ever hear Earthquake call and say, "Hello, Miss Lee, yes, it's me, Earthquake, I come in Tuesday around 10. No, sir. Earthquake does arrive unannounced, and when it come, it shake all sense and sensibility out of we. Remain calm, stay inside, and do the DCH. Drop, hover, hold on. 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Stairs might broke up or full of people. Elevator, avoid that, because you might get in and poof, power gone, and you're stuck in that box without air. 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

0: ever hear Earthquake call and say, "Hello, Miss Lee, yes, it's me, Earthquake, I come in Tuesday around 10? No, sir. Earthquake does arrive unannounced, and when it come, it shake all sense and sensibility out of we. Remain calm, stay inside, and do the DCH. Drop, cover, hold on. 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Don't run to the door, we are in the exit. 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Elevator, avoid that, because you might get in and poof, power gone, and you're stuck in that box without air. 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
1: Do you want to know what's happening in sport? 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

0: ever hear Earthquake call and say, "Hello, Miss Lee, yes, it's me, Earthquake, I come in Tuesday around 10. No, sir. Earthquake does arrive unannounced, and when it come, it shake all sense and sensibility out of we. Remain calm, stay inside, and do the DCH. Drop, hover, hold on. Once the shaking starts, you know it's Earthquake. Make a quick move to a safe place. Don't run to the door, we are in the exit. Stairs might broke up or full of people. Elevator, avoid that, because you might get in and poof, power gone, and you're stuck in that box without air. 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

0: never hear Earthquake call and say, "Hello, Miss Lee, yes, it's me, Earthquake, I come in Tuesday around 10. No, sir. Earthquake does arrive unannounced, and when it come, it shake all sense and sensibility out of we. Remain calm, stay inside, and do the DCH. Drop, hover, hold on. Once the shaking starts, you know it's Earthquake. Make a quick move to a safe place. Don't run to the door, we are in the exit. Stairs might broke up or full of people. Elevator, avoid that, because you might get in and poof, power gone, and you're stuck in that box without air. 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Last thing, nobody run outside and ask, "You feel it, you feel it?" 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
3: 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Banjo man, you ready?

0: You ever hear Earthquake call and say, "Hello, Miss Lee, yes, it's me, Earthquake, I come in Tuesday around 10? No, sir. Earthquake does arrive unannounced, and when it come, it shake all sense and sensibility out of we. Remain calm, stay inside, and do the DCH. Drop, hover, hold on. Once the shaking starts, you know it's Earthquake. Make a quick move to a safe place. 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Elevator, avoid that, because you might get in and poof, power gone, and you're stuck in that box without ear. 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
1: You ever hear Earthquake call and say, "Hello, Miss Lee, yes, it's me, Earthquake, I come in Tuesday around 10? No, sir. Earthquake does arrive unannounced, and when it come, it shake all sense and sensibility out of we. Remain calm, stay inside, and do the DCH. 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
1: You ever hear Earthquake call and say, "Hello, Miss Lee, yes, it's me, Earthquake, I come in Tuesday around 10? No, sir. Earthquake does arrive unannounced, and when it come, it shake all sense and sensibility out of we. Remain calm, stay inside, and do the DCH. Drop, cover, hold on. 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

0: You ever hear Earthquake call and say, "Hello, Miss Lee, yes, it's me, Earthquake, I come in Tuesday around 10? No, sir. Earthquake does arrive unannounced, and when it come, it shake all sense and sensibility out of we. Remain calm, stay inside, and do the DCH. Drop, hover, hold on. Once the shaking starts, you know it's Earthquake. Make a quick move to a safe place. Don't run to the door, we are in the exit. Stairs might broke up or full of people. Elevator, avoid that, because you might get in and poof, power gone, and you're stuck in that box without air. Take cover under a strong table or a bed, or crouch against an inside wall or in a corner, and cover your face and your head with your arms. Remember, DCH, drop, cover, hold on. Glass windows and doors, outside walls and doors in an earthquake, bad news. 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Last thing, don't want to run outside and ask, "You feel it, you feel it?" Remain calm, stay indoors until all the shaking stop, and do the DCH, drop, cover, hold on.
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0: You ever hear Earthquake call and say, "Hello, Miss Lee, yes, it's me, Earthquake, I come in Tuesday around 10? No, sir. Earthquake does arrive unannounced, and when it come, it shake all sense and sensibility out of we. Remain calm, stay inside, and do the DCH. Drop, cover, hold on. Once the shaking starts, you know it's Earthquake. Make a quick move to a safe place. Don't run to the door, we are in the exit. Stairs might broke up or full of people. Elevator, avoid that, because you might get in and poof, power gone, and you're stuck in that box without air. Take cover under a strong table or a bed, or crouch against an inside wall or in a corner, and cover your face and your head with your arms. Remember, DCH, drop, cover, hold on. Glass windows and doors, outside walls and doors, in an earthquake, bad news. 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Last thing, nobody run outside and ask, "You feel it, you feel it?" Remain calm, stay indoors until all the shaking stop, and do the DCH, drop, cover, hold on.
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2: Nevis Premier says developers frustrated over delayed federal approval of Destiny project. St. Kitts Tourism Authority CEO highlights visitor spend, marketing, and diving in updates on the sector. Nevis Island Administration Veterinary and Livestock Division received training to strengthen response to African swine fever. Internationally, opposition leader Rahul Gandhi briefly detained as India election protests mount.
1: Now, the details.
2: During his September 29th monthly press conference, Nevis Premier the Honorable Mark Brantley addressed the proposed Destiny project, saying developers are frustrated by continuing approval delays from federal authorities in St. Kitts. Premier Brantley said a high-level meeting had taken place over a month prior at the Four Seasons Resort, where the final four outstanding issues raised by the federal cabinet were completely resolved. He noted that the Attorney General, the Honorable Garth Wilkin, had even physically signed off on the documented resolution.
3: Destiny, you say, is there a timeline, a deadline? The answer is no, meaning that there is no formal deadline. But I can tell you that the developers are frustrated beyond measure. And I have spent most of my days now trying to keep them interested, because they are really, they have met every concern that has been raised, and they just cannot understand why they cannot get a response 10 months after this project has been in St. Kitts. I reported here that we had a meeting at Four Seasons that was over a month ago. And there were four outstanding issues that were resolved. In fact, the Honorable Attorney General signed off, physically signed off on the resolution. They documented and signed off. We then had the tragedy of his dad's passing, and then we had a situation with the Prime Minister becoming ill. But the issues, I'm advised, have been resolved. So what is the delay? I don't know. So we are waiting to hear what is going to happen in that regard.
2: Despite meeting every requirement and addressing federal concerns, the project still has not received formal approval to move forward. Brantley, in response to continued hesitation from public critics of the massive US $1.2 billion economic development, said he is unsure if they understand the core principles of the Special Sustainability Zone Act.
3: Some of them don't even know what SSZ means. Nor are they interested in knowing what SSZ means. So it had nothing to do with SSZ. It has to do with a large-scale development on Nevis. And what does that mean? That is what it has to do with. So this thing about SSZ and all of that, As I said, I'm not persuaded that some of them have even bothered to inform themselves as to what an SSZ is. So the comparison, in my opinion, is apt, because we have looked at significant projects across St. Kitts. No march, no protests, no confusion.
2: The Nevis Premier is concerned that the Destiny project could be derailed if federal authorities continue to stall indefinitely. During the Ministry of Tourism's press conference on October 1st, 2026, Kelly Fontenelle, CEO of the St. Kitts Tourism Authority, SKTA, joined other leading tourism officials to deliver updates marking the launch of Tourism Awareness Month 2026.
4: Our wellness campaign, which ends in November, has shown tremendous results so far. Creative built around calm, yoga, and a stillness you can't find nowhere else, landed in the British Airways lounges at both Gatwick and Heathrow Airport. From mid-July through mid-August, across 23 screens, reaching 2.3 million passengers in London. London Farringdon Underground Station gave us incredible numbers as well. 1.1 million footfalls impacting over 520,000 commuters, with a total reach of over 60,000 saw our ads. In the US, we went digital. Paid search alone generated 91,000 impressions, and across Meta and YouTube, we reached 524,000 more. Hopper and Expedia delivered real conversions for us. 158 hotel room nights and 140 airline bookings, all in the month of August.
2: St. Kitts recorded 116,000 air arrivals through August 31st, 2026, and the destination officially surpassed major milestones by welcoming

0: the Dutch territories are driving significant on-island spending here in St. Kitts. That's not something we expected, and it's already shaping how we're thinking about these markets. We intend to capitalize on it by building more destination awareness across the Dutch Caribbean so more of those travelers choose St. Kitts. Our French-speaking neighbors' territories are also joining the conversation as well. Both will be part of our 2027 marketing strategy as we work to grow further our presence in the region, not forgetting the Latin American market as we spread our wings.
1: Fontenelle shared the schedule for the upcoming seasonal shifts, confirming that Air Canada will begin its seasonal flight service on October 31st, 2026, marking its earliest season launch on record for the island.
0: So some of the awards we receive: Best Wreck Diving, one of the best big animals, I would like to go find that big animal, one of the best macro life, one of the best health of marine environment, one of the best wall diving, one of the best underwater photography, one of the best value, and that's very important because divers feel that they get value in St. Kitts. One of the best overall dive, one of the best beginner's dive, one of the best advanced, and one of the best snorkeling. So this tells us a lot about our product. Dive matters to us more than just a brand pillar. It's tied directly to our island's biodiversity, to what actually lives in our waters. Over the past several months, we've sat down with dive operators across St. Kitts and Nevis, working alongside marine resources and other local stakeholders, and listening to their expertise and guidance on how to make our offerings more sustainable, not just more marketable.
1: It was shared that St. Kitts successfully secured 11 scuba diving Reader's Choice Awards, raising the profile as a premier diving and adventure destination.
0: American Airlines will be flying twice on Saturdays from December 5th all the way through July 2027. We also see twice daily service on Thursdays and Mondays from January 7th through April 5th, 2027. So we're happy to see the additional capacity. 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They give us the real strength during our peak winter travel, and they open new connectivity for our MICE market.
1: The updates aligned with the month's overall theme, Our People, Our Communities, Our Future, Reimagining Tourism Together, highlighting the integration of school programs, culinary promotions, and community fishing fests to expand the economic reach of tourism into local neighborhoods. The Veterinary and Livestock Division of the Nevis Island Administration, NIA, is actively strengthening its African Swine Fever, ASF, surveillance and response preparedness through a comprehensive whole-team approach. Supported by the U.S. Department of Agriculture, USDA, and technically coordinated by the Inter-American Institute for Cooperation on Agriculture, ICA, this initiative engages both technical and clerical staff in critical field exercises and emergency management protocols. Led by Veterinary Officer Ambrose James, the team conducts practical real-world surveillance on local farms to sharpen active monitoring skills.
2: So initially, the first set of trainings would have started in Kansas, in the U.S., where they would have prepared us in terms of laboratory testing, sample collection, laboratory testing of the samples, packaging, etc., and shipment of the samples. There was a follow-up training session in Puerto Rico, here in the Caribbean, as well, where we further learn how to take samples. And this session was more of a field setting where we went to the farm and were able to, you know, do our on-hand sampling. In 2025, we had a simulation exercise here on Nevis. So the team from AICA, they came. We would have had a session where we reviewed sample collection, packaging of the samples and shipment of the samples. Now, this training was done with all of the staff. We have a veterinarian, myself. We have animal health assistants. We have livestock extension officers. We have livestock production officers. We do have field staff. We have clerical staff. And we do have the laboratory staff here. So everyone is being involved in the sample collection process. So we're able to go out to the farms, and we learned how to do the donning and the doffing of the PPEs, the correct procedures. While on the farm, we were able to do the sample collection hands-on.

0: By training all levels of staff, the division ensures a highly synchronized and fully staffed mobilization of if a disease threat arises.
1: In the Caribbean, we're very susceptible to ASF infection. Actually, we already have a country that is positive for ASF. So I think, you know, having this training session and the hands-on training is necessary and it's very timely. For us here in Nevis, because we don't have that type of capacity, right, to deal with such an outbreak, the assistance from AICA was essential and was needed. We're going to use this information and this training now, and we're going to routinely have surveillance here on the island. We're going to be surveying for African swine fever, but not only that, it poses an opportunity for us now to even do surveillance for other diseases in the pig industry as well. But that affects the pig industry.
0: This effort operates under the larger surveillance and response project to prevent African swine fever in the Americas, an ongoing AICA and USDA collaboration launched to safeguard national veterinary services across the Caribbean.
1: I think that we're now in a better position, you know, to tackle any outbreak or any threat of any outbreak if we have any threat of the African swine fever here on the island and in the Federation. In general, we're going to structure a surveillance program where we would go out to the various farms here on the island and do sample collection. The reason for this is that we don't want to wait until the farmer, you know, says that they're seeing symptoms of, well, supposedly African swine fever or any disease for that matter. But we want to have a routine surveillance program where we go out and we do the sample collection so that we can have early detection. Once we have early detection, we're now better equipped now to deal with the event of an outbreak if we are positive for African swine fever.
0: James lauded the work of AICA in building capacity on Nevis to advance technical expertise.
1: AICA would have played a very significant role in our preparedness in terms of material, in terms of information, resource personnel, etc. They have been with us every step of the way. I want to extend gratitude to the AICA team. In St. Kitts, it's a very small team. So the office in St. Kitts, they have been working diligently and they've been working very closely with us here in Nevis Island Administration. And we do appreciate all their efforts and their continued support. And we value their support. And we hope to continue to have that relationship between the Department of Agriculture here in Nevis and AICA team in St. Kitts.
0: These localized sessions build upon regional milestones such as the Cross-Island ASF Surveillance and Preparedness Technical Session, jointly hosted in St. Kitts and Nevis, to unite veterinary professionals, animal health officials, and local agricultural stakeholders. In regional news,
2: Grenada's political leaders signal readiness for national debate, but no date has been set. Grenada's political leaders are signaling their willingness to face each other in a national debate ahead of the November 5th general election, but so far, no date or format has been confirmed. Opposition leader Emmeline Pei on Monday called for what she described as a fair and independently organized national debate with Prime Minister Dickon Mitchell. But Mitchell had already indicated his willingness to participate. Speaking with The New Today on Sunday, the Prime Minister said his answer to a national debate was a resounding yes, adding that he was prepared to participate any day, any time. Mitchell said he had been informed that two people had offered to host a debate at the Grenada Trade Center. He also said he had been told that Democratic People's Movement leader Peter David had agreed to participate. Pei, who leads the main opposition New National Party, made her own call for a debate a day later, saying she wanted the event to be fair and independently organized. The public statements mean the leaders of the NDC and NNP have both indicated that they are prepared to debate. The discussion comes with Grenada now less than a month away from the polls. General elections are set for November 5, with nomination day scheduled for October 15. Economist Jwala Rambaran, former governor of the Central Bank of Trinidad and Tobago, is warning about a link between fossil fuel imports and debts in Caribbean economies, as oil prices remain elevated and higher energy costs begin to filter through parts of the Caribbean. Brent crude eased below $100 a barrel early Tuesday, trading at about $99.50 as shipping risks in the Middle East continue to weigh on the market. Rambaran, speaking at a two-day workshop on debt resolution and a just energy transition in St. Vincent and the Grenadines, said fuel importing countries require foreign exchange to pay for petroleum products. And when prices rise, governments that cannot meet the additional costs from their budgets may have to borrow. Rambaran describes that cycle as a fossil fuel debt trap, in which higher import costs can lead to additional borrowing. The St. Vincent Workshop also examined a proposed debt resolution facility aimed at supporting vulnerable countries as they move towards renewable energy. Rambaran said Caribbean countries should also make greater use of expertise within the region. Rambaran said Caribbean countries should also make greater use of expertise within the region as they build the capacity needed for that transition. Prime Minister Mia Mottley has outlined a significantly deeper model of integration between Barbados and the Organization of Eastern Caribbean States, including unrestricted movement of people, goods, services, and capital, and ultimately participation in a common currency. Speaking at the inaugural Sir Shridath Ramphal Memorial Lecture in Bridgetown, Mottley argued that Barbados should effectively join the OECS Economic Union while remaining outside the organization's political union. She said Barbados already has close institutional and monetary links with the Eastern Caribbean and argued that integration should move beyond declarations towards practical arrangements affecting ordinary Caribbean citizens. In Haiti, the official election campaign did not begin Monday as previously scheduled. The Provisional Electoral Council has extended candidate registration to October 31 and says new campaign dates will follow. Haiti's first round presidential and legislative vote remains scheduled for December 13, subject to security and funding conditions. The country has not held a national election in a decade. Cuba's top diplomat in Washington says Havana and the United States are still communicating but have not begun formal negotiations. Lienz Torres-Rivera told Reuters the contacts include meetings and calls without progress towards a negotiating agenda. The U.S. State Department, however, says talks are ongoing. The two sides are offering different descriptions of the contact as tensions over U.S. policy and Cuba's fuel shortages continue. CARICOM health ministers have endorsed a regional action plan to protect health services from climate change through 2031. Developed with support from the Pan American Health Organization, it calls for stronger hospitals, disease surveillance, and early warning systems. It also seeks financing for climate resilience and cleaner health facilities. Countries will lead implementation with technical support from PAHO. And in CONCACAF Nations League football, Bonaire beat Grenada 4-1 in Port of Spain Monday night. Benjamin Etienne put Grenada ahead in the 11th minute, but Bonaire equalized 2 minutes later and scored three more in the second half. Grenada had won the previous meeting 3-2.
3: We now bring you these international reports.
4: Police in the Indian capital have briefly detained the opposition leader Rahul Gandhi during a protest demanding the resignation of the chief election commissioner. An alliance of India's opposition parties is marching to the election commission headquarters in New Delhi. Protesters are accusing its chief, Gyanesh Kumar, of manipulating votes. They say the commission's revision of the voter rolls has removed millions of eligible voters to benefit Prime Minister Narendra Modi's governing BJP. Neha Punya, joining us now from New Delhi. So can you explain why the head of the Election Commission is such a polarizing figure?
5: Well, you know, this is unprecedented scrutiny of a public institution that has traditionally been always viewed as a trusted and respected public body, one that has always been associated with conducting free and fair elections in the country. But given the manner in which the poll revision exercise has been conducted and public reporting that has happened, which seems to suggest that the Election Commission has acted unilaterally and that there were divisions within the poll body, and that, you know, the other two election commissioners may not have backed all the decisions that were taken. That's an issue now that the opposition has picked up. They claim that the revision of the poll rolls was done in a manner to benefit Prime Minister Modi's ruling party, and they're now demanding that Gyanesh Kumar be removed, which is why you're seeing the show of strength in New New Delhi. We've seen dramatic scenes with members of parliament of the India bloc, a coalition of opposition parties marching from parliament to the headquarters of the election commission here in the national capital. There's been unprecedented security deployment. It's a 1 kilometer long stretch. But this march has now been playing out for the last 3 hours. They've been stopped from entering the election commission's headquarters. They wanted to go and meet Gyanesh Kumar, present their demands. That's not been allowed. Several opposition members of parliament have been detained. The opposition claims there were about 200 that participated in Tuesday's demonstration. Rahul Gandhi and Priyanka Gandhi are still holding a sit-in very close to the election commission's headquarters. They tried to leave the bus that was taking them away after they were detained. They tried to enter another government building that's adjacent to the election commission's headquarters and tried to enter the election commission through that government building, but they were stopped. Now they are sitting there. They're refusing to leave as this becomes another point of contention, between the opposition and the government here. The opposition saying this is just phase one of what is going to be a months-long demonstration. They say they're going to take this to the grassroots level and not stop until the chief election commissioner steps down.
6: So a couple of weeks ago, the Australian government disclosed that an agent of OpenAI had violated a database of Medicare and three other government websites. Has that changed Australia's conversation about AI? Look, of course, hacking by rogue AI agents they're a pretty concerning issue anywhere in the world, really. I suppose the thing is that it's often quite amorphous. It's a bit of a concept. In Australia, I guess the fact that it got to Medicare really touches a nerve. Australians have been extremely sensitive about health data. So the fact that it was Medicare that got breached, apparently it was a very low-level breach, but nonetheless, the fact that it was Medicare means it's quite visceral for all Australians. Anthropic and OpenAI have both appeared in the Australian Parliamentary Inquiry. It's one of four parliamentary inquiries currently into AI. Anthropic and OpenAI have said that they welcome any laws that would set mandatory reporting requirements in cases when their agents are involved in data breaches. Currently, Australia has laws requiring victims of hacking to report within a set time frame. There's no actual law requiring perpetrators of hacking to report. Both companies have said that they are open to laws that kind of set some clear parameters around this. I mean, both companies at the moment want something from the Australians. They both have major data center projects that are in the planning approval process now, and they're waiting for clearance. They also want certain changes to AI copyright laws. So they do need something, and they were very, I would say, obsequious in their presentations to Parliament today. The Australian government, say 6 months ago, had a relatively unfettered red carpet policy to AI because there is obviously a race around the world to try and be ahead of the curve and take a leadership position. The community pushback has really escalated a lot, and that has changed things somewhat. A few months ago, the federal government pivoted and said that it was going to start actually setting some strict parameters for AI, and they're going to introduce a sweeping set of AI laws that will take effect from early 2027. So the OpenAI breach came at a pretty sensitive time in the whole AI conversation here.
7: Counter-terror police say they've arrested another man over the incident at RAF Fairford in Gloucestershire last weekend, where three suspicious vans were stopped near an airbase, sparking a counter-terrorism investigation. Our security correspondent Frank Gardner has the details and joins us. Hi, Frank. So another development. What's the latest?
8: Right. So this is a 22-year-old Londoner that they have arrested in the Borough of Westminster in central London. Premises nearby being searched. It's significant, I think, that he was arrested by counter-terrorism police, not by down near Fairford in Gloucestershire, by Gloucestershire police. He's been arrested under suspicion of preparation of acts of terrorism under the Section 5 of the Terrorism Act of 2006. It's perfectly possible that, we don't know, he could be bailed like the other six who've been arrested but are still being investigated. Counterterrorism police say that this is a fast-moving and difficult investigation. Their main motivation is to discover what was behind, what was motivating the incidents around Fairford, which, of course, become murkier by the day. And the trouble is that the authorities here on this side of the Atlantic are being pretty tight-lipped. They reveal very, very little, partly because it's Britain's counter-terrorism police that are leading this investigation, and they don't want to give away anything that's going to mess that up or stand chances of a successful prosecution if they're able to convict a case in court. But over in the States, you've had Donald Trump last night saying his bit, J.D. Vance saying his bit, and that, of course, delivers a whole flurry of new speculation, which we then have to try and bottom out or dismiss.
7: Yeah, across the Atlantic, Frank, President Trump saying the United States pulled its bombers as we knew, but using the words some threats, giving that as the reason. What do we think he meant by that?
8: Well, we think that the threat may have been some kind of a copycat attack, copying what Ukraine pulled off with extraordinary success and ingenuity, and quite terrifying, really. What they did in June 2025 was that they smuggled a load of drones deep into Russia, right into Siberia, and then these drones were stored in lorries, which then released them like a flock of pigeons, and they flew into a strategic Russian nuclear bomber base. I say nuclear because these were nuclear-capable aircraft, as are B-52s that were been using Fairford. And it destroyed quite a lot of them. And that was a big shock to Russia because it thought it was safe there. Well, in the same way, Fairford is an awful long way from Iran, but one of the theories doing the rounds, and at the moment it is only a theory because we've not yet seen any evidence to back this up. In Iran, it's important to say, they have nothing to do with this. The theory is that Iran was planning to copy that.
9: Oil flows in the Gulf are returning, hitting more than 80% of their pre-war levels in September. Data shows oil exports from the Gulf have reached more than 80% of the levels they were at when the war in Iran started in February, easing pressure on oil prices globally. Saudi Arabia's exports have rebounded since drone attacks forced it to shut the east-west pipeline last month, although exports of refined fuels are still only at 60% of their previous levels. The emergency release of 100 million barrels of diesel and crude from G7 stockpiles agreed on Friday has also eased prices. Naveen Das is a senior analyst at Kepler, which compiles that shipping data. Naveen, how have Gulf countries managed to bring back that supply?
10: Well, as you mentioned before, we are seeing volumes of crude oil exports from the region, similar to where we were before the war. So this data that we've seen for a couple of weeks now has helped ease the bottleneck in terms of inventories that are onshore. And then the knock-on effect of that is that countries in the Middle East have been able to ramp up, albeit slowly, their own oil production. We're still seeing in the Middle East supply around 5 to 5.5 million barrels per day, still below where we were pre-war level. That does include Iran, which is under the US blockade. But essentially, while we are seeing the higher flows leave the region, as I mentioned, similar to pre-war levels, the lack of trust and potentially sustainability of these flows has meant that producers are still not that confident to ramp up supplies even more.
9: Has Iran lost its leverage over global oil supplies, though?
10: Well, there is potentially an element to that. We are seeing that the attacks are continuing, but because the risks and the high freight rate mean that shippers are more likely to, you know, take on voyages both entering and exiting the Persian Gulf, it does mean that potentially the power from Iran has weakened. But that does not mean that it will stay this way. I think we are definitely at a critical juncture in the war, especially around a month before the US midterms, many in the market are seeing this as an inflection point, whether we move towards more escalation, as we are seeing in the Red Sea, or a renewed push for diplomacy. So I do think that while the flows potentially reduce Iran's leverage, or it has done in the last few weeks, that doesn't necessarily mean that that position stays the same in the weeks ahead.
9: Exports of refined products, though, are still way below where they were back in February. So is there still a risk to diesel supply in particular?
10: Definitely. There definitely is. Our capital tracking data shows, as you mentioned, that outflows from the Middle East are around maybe 50 to a maximum of 60% of what it was pre-war. The attacks we've seen throughout the war have been predominantly on downstream infrastructure, such as refineries. And the loss of supply that we're seeing from the Middle East in terms of crude is medium sour, what we need really to make diesel. And the big story in the oil markets now is diesel. So we are still at a shortage in the market for refined products, notably diesel. And we need essentially to have a conclusion to this war, or a sustainable outcome, to really help refine balance in the diesel and refined product markets.
9: What about jet fuel, Naveen? There was a lot of worry about the situation for airlines in Europe in particular. How tight is the supply crunch there?
10: Well, essentially, the middle distillates pool, which includes jet fuel, is the area in terms of refined products that is suffering with the most tightness. What is interesting to note is at the outset of the war, of course, jet fuel was taking all the headlines. Refiners were able to switch or toggle their yield slightly to maximize the output of jet fuel. That then had a knock-on effect on diesel, which is essentially the workhorse fuel for the global economy, where we are seeing tightness now. So once the jet fuel situation had eased up, refiners then tried to maximize diesel yields. And the knock-on on that was on gasoline. So essentially, jet fuel is in a slightly better place. Diesel, I would say, and gas oil is still the critical point, and it's had a knock-on effect on gasoline tightness as well.
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0: Nevis Premier says developers frustrated over delayed federal approval of Destiny project. Sankey's Tourism Authority CEO highlights visitor spend, marketing and diving in updates on the sector. Nevis Island Administration Veterinary and Livestock Division received training to strengthen response to African swine fever. Internationally, opposition leader Rahul Gandhi briefly detained as India election protests mount.
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I don't have to remind you that 25% of 2026 has already expired. A quarter of the year has gone, January, February, March, 3 months out of 12. Why not bounce off on the local scene with cricket, visiting the Big Six T20 tournament, which is organized by local boy Rashid Eddie, who is out of SP where the best be, Hub City, Hub, that is Sandy Point, and he must be commended highly for this initiative. This is the fourth annual competition he is having, and it keeps growing from strength to strength. This tournament commenced on Saturday, 4th April. There are four franchises competing: Maximum Strikers, Wally Sports Management out of Nevis, Young Guns, and City Sunrisers also out of Nevis. In the first game of this tournament, played at Warner Park on Saturday, April 4th, Maximum Strikers won the toss and they decided to bat first, much to their detriment. They were 111 all out from 17.5 overs, and searching to get 112 for victory, Wally Sports Management, in a game that ought not to have been really close, but it came down to be extremely close as the winning run was had on the last ball. Wally Sports Management, they were 112 for 5 from their full 20 overs, therefore winning the match by 5 wickets on the final ball. In the second game on Sunday, 5th April, Young Guns won the toss and decided to field against City Sunrisers. The Sunrisers, they were a massive 212 for 4 from their 20 overs, leading to get to 213 in all of 20 overs to win that match. The Young Guns, they got nowhere close. They were 128 all out from 17.3 overs, therefore City Sunrisers winning the match by 84 runs. The batting for the City Sunrisers had opener Jamie Cornelius, the captain, getting 30 from 24 with 5 fours, 1 6. The spiceman Andre Fletcher out of Grenada also opening the batting. He missed out on a half century. He was 48 from just 25 balls with 5 fours and 3 sixes. Dee Benter out of Antigua, he made no mistake with his half century. As a matter of fact, he missed out on 3 quarts as he was 70 from 45 balls with 4 fours and 6 sixes. And Benter batted at number 3. Rory Lowe out of South Africa, who is now living here in St. Kitts, and batting at number 4, he was 20 from 17 balls with 1 4 1 6. There were 21 extras. The bowling for Young Guns saw opener Caden Francis, second change Alvin Cyril, third change Kunal Tilokani, and fourth change Clayton Skeet, each picking up a wicket apiece. When the Young Guns batted, Carlton Pluck out of Nevis opening the batting, he was the top scorer with 31 from just 16 balls with 1 4 and 3 sixes. Kunal Tilokani batting at 3, he was 29 from 20 balls with 3 fours, 1 6. And Wilton Edwards batting at 7, he was 29 from 30 balls, 3 fours, 1 6. There were 11 extras. The bowling for City Sunrisers had all 6 bowlers getting wickets, with 3 of them getting 2 furs and the other 3 picking up a single wicket. Akadiento Willett, who is a third generation Willett, as he is the son of Tonito Willett, and of course Elcomito Willett being Tonito's father, so therefore Elko will be Akadiento's granddad, opening the bowling. He had 3 overs, 24 runs, 2 wickets. Jaden Carmichael, second change, he was 4 overs, 15 runs, 2 wickets, with Andre Fletcher, the spiceman, 3 overs, 17 runs, 2 wickets. Kamari Nisbet opening the bowling. Jay Lynch, first change, and Jamie Cornelius, the skipper, fourth change, they all picked up a wicket apiece. Big action continues at Warner Park on Tuesday, 7th, with a doubleheader at 3 p.m. It will be a clash of the losers. Maximum Strikers, who lost on the first day to Wally Sports Management, they will come up against Young Guns, who lost on the second day to City Sunrisers. In the feature game of the doubleheader, it will be a clash of the winners from days 1 and 2, as Wally Sports Management defeating Maximum Strikers on day 1, they will face City Sunrisers, who defeated Young Guns on day 2. You are encouraged
to go on out to Warner Park and look at some very interesting cricket, very lovely cricket and high level games, and of course support Rashid Eddie in his venture. Wednesday 8th, one game at 7 p.m. Thursday 9th, another game at 7 p.m. with the first game of the semi-finals being played on Saturday, April 11th at 7 p.m. The second semi-final on Sunday, April 12th at 7 p.m. and the final two matches on Tuesday, April 14th at 3 p.m. when there will be the third place playoff and the finals at 7 p.m. Enough shout outs and big congratulations must go out to Rashid Eddie for coming up and organizing a tournament of this magnitude, and as the sponsorships continue to grow, we expect to see this tournament getting bigger and bigger over the years, and who knows, perhaps rivaling or even surpassing the Cool and Smooth T20 tournament. The St. Kitts Cricket Umpires and Scorers Association, or SCUSA, they are providing the umpires and scorers for this tournament. And SCUSA, as it is called, they have provided the umpires for the last two competitions here in St. Kitts, the Keith Atherton T20 tournament and the double wicket competition, both organized by the St. Kitts Cricket Association. The St. Kitts Cricket Umpires and Scorers Association, or SCUSA, hereby says a very big thank you to the St. Kitts Cricket Association for their confidence in having the St. Kitts Cricket Umpires and Scorers Association, or SCUSA, provide umpires for the recently concluded Keith Atherton T20 competition as well as their double wicket competition. SCUSA also extends congratulations and a very big thank you to Mr. Rashid Eddie for having SCUSA provide the umpires and scorers for his Big Six T20 tournament. Staying on the local scene and going across to football, visiting the St. Kitts and Nevis Football Association and taking a look at the Premier League, which is being sponsored by the National Bank Group of Companies. And we are taking a look at round 16 of the Premier League, which was completed last weekend. And this means that there are just two rounds of matches, round 17 and round 18, left to be played in the Premiership. And we do know that Mulchville Farms Clean Rights United Old Road Jets, the first team to make the Final Four, and they did so a few weeks ago. The second thing will be team or teams that may drop out of the Final Four. Number three, team or teams that may crawl into the Final Four, and also team or teams that may crawl out of relegation, and or team or teams that may eventually drop into the relegation zone. The pundits thought that last weekend would have probably shed some more light on who is in and who is out and who is up and who is down. However, that was not quite the case, and the competition at the top and at the bottom, they both remain tight, they both remain interesting. In the first of a triple header on Saturday 4th, Development Bank St. Peter's, intending on staying in the Final Four, they did their chances absolutely no harm. As a matter of fact, they boosted their chances. They were in third place

0: and produced by Nima in collaboration with WinFM.
1: WINN is 98.9. 98.9 is WinFM.